That was the Queen of Spades Overture by Franz von Suppé. We heard the Academy of St. Martin in the Fields on WETA Classical. Now let's reconvene Washington's longest-running music appreciation class. Let's talk a little bit about Franz Liszt's first piano concerto. This is, I think, famous really for four reasons. Number one, because it took Liszt forever to get it out. He wrote the first theme, the first melody of this piece down when he was 19 years old, but it took him 25 more years to actually finish the piece and get it premiered. In this case, with Hector Berlioz conducting, actually. Another reason it's famous is because in the third movement, there's a triangle solo, which so weirded out the critics that one of them called it Liszt's Triangle Concerto. It's totally true. And this is also one of those concertos that comes out of one theme, and every other melody in the whole piece from beginning to end is evolved and is a transformation of that one theme. Béla Bartók was a huge fan of this because of that, and he was known for doing that in some of his music as well. And the fourth thing I'll tell you is that Liszt and his son-in-law, Hans von Bülow, the conductor, von Bülow was married to Liszt's daughter, Cosima, who later married Wagner. You see how incestuous the whole world was in the 19th century? Just amazing. But Hans von Bülow and Liszt laughed at how the critics got it wrong on this piece. And they thought that the opening melody should have been sung to a German phrase called Das versteht ihr alle nicht. None of you understand this. That's what they said that the opening melody should be sung to. Well, here we go. This is the first piano concerto of Franz Liszt. Santiago Rodriguez is playing with the Sofia Philharmonic, and Emil Tabakov is conducting.

0: Santiago Rodriguez and the Sophia Philharmonic gave us the first piano concerto of Franz Liszt on WETA Classical. Stay tuned for a Mozart violin concerto with a kind of a cool surprise at the end I think you'll like.
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0: You know, Wolfgang Amadeus Mozart stopped writing violin concertos when he was just 19 years old. He wrote five of them, and the last one was before he turned 20. How about that? This one is the fifth, it's the final one, and it's known as his Turkish Concerto, because in the final movement, he introduces all these percussion instruments that were wholly unusual for orchestral music at the time. Cymbals, bass drum, you know, triangles, all that kind of stuff. And people listening to it the first time thought it sounded like a Turkish, like an Ottoman Empire Janissary band. One of these military marching bands that played loud boom, boom, boom, just to terrify their enemies. And so they called it the Turkish Concerto. At the same time he's got these weird percussions, he tells the strings to turn their bows around 180 degrees and bounce them, bounce the wood off the strings. It's called playing collegno. And that just adds to the mystique. It's kind of cool. I could just listen to the final movement of this over and over again. It's really cool. But let's listen to the whole thing now. Cho Ling Lin is playing with the English Chamber Orchestra. Here is Raymond Lepard conducting the fifth violin concerto of Mozart, his Turkish Concerto.

That was Wolfgang Amadeus Mozart's Turkish Violin Concerto, his fifth and final one, which he wrote at just the age of 19. We heard Cho Liang Lin on the violin, accompanied by the English Chamber Orchestra. Now we go to Beethoven, from Mozart to Beethoven, not too bad a duo. Beethoven's Allegretto in B minor, played here by Alice Sarah Ott.

0: Alice Sarah Ott played that Allegretto in B minor by Ludwig van Beethoven on WETA 90.9 Washington and WGMS 89.1 Hagerstown. Stay tuned for Schubert and Vivaldi in the next hour, and then we'll visit with Antonin Dvorak, Georg Philipp Telemann, and Robert Schumann.
1: 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Hear 10 of today's most accomplished opera singers as they performed last March in the 2026 Grand Finals Concert of the Metropolitan Opera's Eric and Dominique Lafont competition from the Met stage with the Met Opera Orchestra. Hear this special performance on WETA Classical's Viva la Voce channel this Thursday at noon Eastern Time.
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0: I'm David Martosco with you tonight on WETA Classical until midnight. Let's start our 9 o'clock hour with a string quintet by Franz Schubert, and this features members of the Berg Quartet.

That was a string quintet by Franz Schubert on WETA Classical. Those were members of the Berg Quartet playing for us. Now an ensemble with a very cool name, L'Estravagante. They're playing a trio sonata by Antonio Vivaldi. It's RV 73 in the Vivaldi catalog. Let's listen.

0: L'Extravagante played for us on WETA 90.9 Washington and WGMS 89.1 Hagerstown. That was a trio sonata by Antonio Vivaldi, RV73 in the Vivaldi catalog. Stay tuned for Dvorak's Violin Concerto, and then we'll visit with Georg Philipp Telemann and Robert Schumann.
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0: Now it's time to visit with Antonin Dvorak. Now it's time to visit with Antonin Dvorak. Augustin Haderlich is playing the violin with the Bavarian Radio Symphony Orchestra, led by Jakub Hrusa. This is Antonin Dvorak's Violin Concerto. I'm David Martosko with you until midnight here on WETA Classical.

Antonín Dvořák's Violin Concerto, played for us on WETA Classical by Augustin Haderlich and the Bavarian Radio Symphony Orchestra. I'm David Martosko. I am really thrilled to be able to share these great works of art with you on the radio here on WETA 90.9 Washington and WGMS 89.1 Hagerstown. It is time for Georg Philipp Telemann. He is easily, without question, the most prolific composer we have ever heard of in the Baroque period. There are hundreds of Telemann pieces that are sitting in dusty attics and church basements and monasteries that have never been cataloged or heard. The guy was just a machine. Well, let's listen to one of his pieces. This is called a Sinfonia Melodica, I guess a melodic symphony. The Berlin Baroque soloists are led here by Rainer Kussmaul. Here is that Telemann Sinfonia Melodica.

A little anticlimactic ending there. Music by Georg Philipp Telemann. That was his Sinfonia Melodica, conducted by Rainier Kussmaul, with the Berlin Baroque soloists playing the music. Now we have a symphony by Robert Schumann, but it's not officially part of his oeuvre, if you will. It's not officially part of his catalog. And we're going to hear it anyway, though. This is attributed to Schumann. I should make it really clear. It's not one of his numbered symphonies. But the Revolutionary and Romantic Orchestra are playing it, with Sir John Eliot Gardner conducting, and it's known as the Zwickau. We'll talk about that a little bit later. It's a location, but this is Schumann's Symphony in G Minor. This is the Revolutionary and Romantic Orchestra on WETA Classical.

0: So let's talk about what we just heard. That was by Robert Schumann. It was an unfinished symphony. It's an unfinished symphony. There's really no way, other way to put it. This is in the early 1830s. He was writing an opera, trying to, based on Shakespeare's Hamlet. It didn't ever really finish it, but he took some of the sketches and wrote what we just heard. It's known as the Zwickau Symphony because that's the name of the town where Schumann was born. And it was also where the first movement that we just heard was premiered. It was played in 1832 at a concert where, get this, a 13-year-old girl named Clara Wieck performed on the piano in the same concert. That would be the future wife of Robert Schumann.
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0: I'm David Martosco with you till midnight here on WETA 90.9 Washington and WGMS 89.1 Hagerstown. We'll have Wagner and Dora Pajacevic later this hour. Now, though, the sixth of Bach's Brandenburg Concertos, set of concertos he wrote as kind of a job interview for the Margrave or the Landgrave of Brandenburg, who probably never had them played, never responded. It's a good thing we have these pieces. The sixth is interesting because there's no violins. It's like Gabriel Fauré's Requiem. It's a dark, somber sound that's made with violas. Yeah, violas have the high string notes here. The other really cool thing to know about this is that there's a part for viola da gamba, which is like a cello, but it's got frets like a guitar. You hold it with your knees. You don't put the pin on the floor and hold it up. And the parts for the viola da gamba are really simple. They're like student level. And the reason he did this, it's thought to be that Bach's employer, Prince Leopold, was an amateur musician, and he wanted it easy enough for his boss to play. So here is the sixth Brandenburg Concerto by Johann Sebastian Bach. Ricardo Chailly conducts the Leipzig Gewandhaus Orchestra.

We've been listening to the Brandenburg Concerto No. 6 by Johann Sebastian Bach. Ricardo Chailly conducted the Leipzig Gewandhaus Orchestra, minus its violins. Yeah, the high notes were just violas. Like I said, it's a little bit like Fauré's Requiem. It's such a whole dark feeling, very different color. Speaking of different, here's some music by a Croatian countess named Dora Pejacevic. She wrote a lot of music. This is her Opus 26 violin sonata. Andre Bielo is playing with pianist Oliver Trindle.

That was the Opus 26 Violin Sonata by Dora Pejacevic. We heard Andrei Bielow, and I'm David Martosko. I'm with you until midnight, and I get to bring you Wagner now. Yeah, it's the climactic Liebestod, the big finale from the end of Tristan und Isolde. No singer here. This is an orchestral version. Christian Thielemann leads the Philadelphia Orchestra on WETA Classical.

That was the Philadelphia Orchestra with the Liebestod, the big ending from Tristan und Isolde. It was a transcription, no singer, but we heard the music by Richard Wagner. I'm David Martasco. I've got one more selection for you, and then I'll leave you with this. It's Nocturne number 16 by John Field, the Irishman who invented the entire form. Alice Sarah Ott is playing. Have a good night, everybody. I'll see you again very soon.

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1: Hello again. Welcome back to The Music. I'm Bill Bukowski. Happy to be with you tonight as you and I spend the nighttime together with beautiful classical music. I'm glad you could join me. We've got a Mozart piano concerto, the concerto number 22 with András Schiff, the featured soloist, and a little later on, music from one of Mozart's biggest fans, composer Pyotr Ilyich Tchaikovsky, in one of his Mozart-dedicated works. Music of Aram Khachaturian from Spartacus coming up after we hear Love in the Workplace, an overture by Florian Leopold Gassmann with the Eclipse Chamber Orchestra led by Sylvia Alamina.

Love in the Workplace, the overture to that opera by Florian Leopold Gassmann with the Eclipse Chamber Orchestra conducted by Sylvia Alamina here on WETA Classical. The ballet Spartacus was one of Aram Khachaturian's great successes as a composer. He composed three orchestral suites. We'll hear the first one with the Scottish Chamber Orchestra conducted by Nema Järvi.

And that was the suite number one from the ballet Spartacus by Aram Khachaturian. And we heard the Scottish. And we heard the Scottish Chamber Orchestra conducted by Nema Järvi, WETA Classical. One of Mozart's last piano concertos, the piano concerto.

0: The Piano Concerto No. 22 in E-flat Major by Wolfgang Amadeus Mozart, with Sir András Schiff performing, with the Salzburg Mozarteum Academic Camerata, conducted by Sándor Vég.
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A Lullaby by Frédéric Chopin, called Berceuse, Cradle Song, Murray Pariah performing. Piano music by Beethoven, one of the last great piano sonatas, coming up. Bill Bukowski here, happy to be with you, with music of Pyotr

Ilyich Tchaikovsky after his favorite composer, Wolfgang Amadeus Mozart, the suite number 4 called Mozartiana, each of the 4 movements based on a keyboard piece by Mozart. Neville Marriner leads the Stuttgart Radio Symphony.

Mozartiana, the Orchestral Suite No. 4 by Pyotr Ilyich Tchaikovsky. Sir Neville Mariner led the Stuttgart Radio Symphony Orchestra, WETA Classical. One of Ludwig van Beethoven's last three piano sonatas, and one of his greatest, the Piano Sonata No. 30 in E major, played for us by pianist Jonathan Biss.

0: Pianist Jonathan Biss and Ludwig van Beethoven's Piano Sonata No. 30 in E major, WETA Classical. Bill Bukowski here, music of Dvorak, Haydn, and Mendelssohn coming up.
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The Slavonic Dance, number 2, opus 46, by Antonín Dvořák with the Cleveland Orchestra, conducted by Krzysztof von Dohnányi. It's WETA Classical on the first hours of this Thursday, and I'm Bill Bukowski. Thank you for joining me. A couple of symphonies for you. This one by Felix Mendelssohn is the A minor symphony number 3, the Scottish Symphony. Claudio Abbado leads the London Symphony Orchestra.

One of Felix Mendelssohn's greatest symphonies, the Symphony No. 3 in A minor, called the Scottish Symphony. Claudio Abbado led the London Symphony Orchestra. And a symphony called Great, the Symphony No. 9 by Franz Schubert, coming up in the next hour. And this early symphony by Franz Joseph Haydn, No. 27 in G major, believed to be composed right around the time of his Symphony No. 15. We'll hear the Austro-Hungarian Haydn Orchestra under Adam Fischer.

0: The Symphony No. 27 in G Major by Franz Joseph Haydn. Adam Fischer led the Austro-Hungarian Haydn Orchestra on WETA Classical.
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Violinist Sarah Chang, pianist Jonathan Feldman, and their interpretation of the Hungarian Dance No. 4 by Johannes Brahms on WETA Classical on this early Thursday. I'm Bill Bukowski. Thank you for joining me for Music of Franz Schubert. We'll hear the Great C Major Symphony, the Symphony No. 9, in a performance by the Berlin Philharmonic, conducted by Daniel Barenboim, WETA Classical.

0: Franz Schubert's Symphony No. 9 in C Major, the Great C Major Symphony by Schubert on WETA Classical. And that performance was by the Berlin Philharmonic, conducted by Daniel Barenboim.
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That was the Anderson and Rowe piano duo, along with violinist Augustine Hodelik, in their own arrangement of Die Seele ruht an Jesu Händen, The Soul Rests in Jesus' Hands, the soprano aria from Johann Sebastian Bach's Cantata No. 127. It's WETA Classical on this early Thursday. I'm Bill Bukowski. Good morning. Teddy Abrams conducts the Royal Scottish National Orchestra. Rachel Barton Pine is the soloist in the Violin Concerto by Aram Khachaturian.

0: The Violin Concerto in D Minor by Aram Khachaturian with violinist Rachel Barton Pine, and the Royal Scottish National Orchestra conducted by Teddy Abrams on WETA Classical.
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Canzone number 8 by Giovanni Gabrielli, Music for Brass with the Empire Brass on WETA Classical on this Thursday morning. There's some morning music for you. I'm Bill Bukowski. Thank you for listening. Thank you also for your support. From Antonio Vivaldi, we'll hear a concerto in F major for bassoon and strings with Sergio Azzolini playing the bassoon and conducting the ensemble Lara Suave of Cremona.

A concerto in F major for bassoon, strings, and continuo by Antonio Vivaldi with Sergio Azzolini playing the bassoon and conducting L'Ora Suave of Cremona. An old symphony by Mozart called Old Lambach, that's coming up in just a moment after we hear a performance of The Carnival of the Animals by Camille Saint-Saëns. In this particular menagerie, Christina Ortiz and Pascal Roger are the two pianists.

pianists Christina Ortiz and Pascal Roget and members of the London Sinfonietta, directed by Charles Dutoit, The Carnival of the Animals by Camille Saint-Saëns on WETA Classical. This old symphony in G major by Wolfgang Amadeus Mozart is unnumbered. It's called Old Lambach. It was discovered in an abbey of that name, an abbey where Mozart and family probably stopped over for the night. Nicholas Harnoncourt leads Vienna Concertus Musicus.

0: an early symphony by Wolfgang Amadeus Mozart called Ob Lombach, a symphony in G major with Nicolas Harnoncourt conducting Vienna Concentus Musicus on WETA Classical.
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Good morning. It's Thursday now, August 27th. We have some nice things on the bill for you this morning on WETA Classical. So thank you for joining us. We'll welcome the sun this morning at 6:32 with a very charming work for piano of Franz Joseph Haydn. Music to welcome the sun for a classical sunrise, 6:32. Also, we'll hear more piano music of Rachmaninoff. That will be coming up in this hour. Franz Schubert as well, too. Hello, I'm Linda Carducci. 74 degrees in Washington is where we are now. A cloudy sky right now, and we will have mostly cloudy skies today with increasing chances of rain as the day progresses, mostly in late afternoon and in the evening. Today's high getting to a high of 90 degrees. So we start with Rachmaninoff, something that he wrote in his early years, young man, from his first piano concerto. We'll hear now the first movement. And in this performance, the pianist is Anna Fundorova. Joining her is the St. Gallen Symphony Orchestra in the first movement of the first piano concerto of Sergei Rachmaninoff.

That was a piece that Sergei Rachmaninoff composed as a young man. That is his first piano concerto, and it's Opus 1 of his collection. We heard the first movement of that first piano concerto, featuring Anna Fedorova, the pianist, with the St. Gallen Symphony Orchestra, under the direction of Mozestus Petronis. On this Thursday morning now, August 27th, on WETA Classical. Good morning. Just a reminder that full sunrise coming up at 6:32 in Washington, D.C., so that's when we'll do our Classical Sunrise feature. Some charming music of Franz Joseph Haydn for piano will greet the morning sun today at 6:32. But now we hear the ensemble La Petite Band, Sigisvold Kugan conducts, this Passacaglia, and this is from the opera Armide by Lully.

0: from the French composer Jean-Baptiste Lully from the Baroque era. We heard a segment from one of his operas called Armida. That was a Passacaglia, as performed by La Petite Band with Sigisfald Kuren conducting the work of Jean-Baptiste Lully. Speaking of opera, we have French opera this Saturday, but it will be quite a few years removed from Lully. It will be coming into the modern era, the music of Debussy, and a very innovative sensual opera called Pélléas et Mélisande. There's mystery in it, there's symbolism, beautiful music. And we will hear a recorded performance Saturday at 1 o'clock for Opera Matinee, Debussy's Pélléas et Mélisande. 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
0: We hear now something that Pyotr Ilyich Tchaikovsky composed in 1875, and it was premiered that year in Moscow, and I'm referring to a symphony number 3, known as the Polish Symphony. The finale of that symphony now will be performed by the Russian National Orchestra under the baton of Mikhail Pletnev.

Russian National Orchestra, led by Mikhail Pletnev, playing the music of Pyotr Ilyich Tchaikovsky on this Thursday morning. The finale of Tchaikovsky's Symphony No. 3, Opus 29, which is known as the Polish Symphony, sometimes called that because it has some Polish dance rhythms there in the finale that we just heard. WETA Classical, good morning. The music is made possible by your financial support. 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The Philadelphia Ballet performs works by Jerome Robbins and George Balanchine, set to the music of Gershwin, Bernstein, and more at Wolf Trap on Thursday, September 10th. Ticket information at wolftrap.org. Catch the Opera Stars of Tomorrow this Thursday on WETA Classical's all-vocal Viva La Voce channel with a special recorded presentation of the 2026 Grand Finals Concert of the Metropolitan Opera's Eric and Dominique Lafont competition. 10 talented artists made it to the finals and performed to a packed house at the Metropolitan Opera in New York with the Met Orchestra, hosted by Lisette Oropesa. Tune in for this special performance this Thursday at noon Eastern Time on WETA Classical's Viva La Voce channel.

Well, it's a somewhat of a cloudy morning, but the sun is now up in Washington, D.C. at 6:32. It's time for our classical sunrise feature, something different every morning that greets the morning sun. Today we have charming music by Franz Joseph Haydn. He wrote a number of piano concerti, and we will hear now the first movement of his ninth piano concerto, some cheerful music for piano and orchestra to greet the morning sun for today's classical sunrise.

That music of Franz Josef Haydn greeted the morning sun on this cloudy Thursday morning. We need a little bit of cheerful music this morning. So we have that in the work of Franz Josef Haydn and the first movement of his Piano Concerto No. 9, greeting the sun for today's classical sunrise. That was performed by Sebastian Knauer, the pianist, with the Cologne Chamber Orchestra. Every morning we choose a different piece of music to greet the sun for classical sunrise, and we time it for the arrival of the sun, too. So, of course, that changes every morning, and we hope you can join us for that. Good morning. It's now 6:38 in Washington, D.C. We have a mixture of clouds right now, little breaks in the clouds, but for the most part today, cloudy with increasing chance of rain and storms in the late afternoon and evening. It's now 74 degrees. To Franz Schubert we go now. We'll hear the Academy of St. Martin in the Fields in this fourth movement of his Symphony No. 9. It's known as the Great Symphony.

Sir Noel Mariner led the Academy of St. Martin in the Fields in the work of Franz Schubert from his Symphony No. 9. We heard the finale, the fourth movement. It's known as the Great Symphony because it's in C major, and it's to distinguish it from a smaller symphony that he wrote also in C major. A WETA Classical. 6:55, now back to Baroque to hear some an aria and some variations of the work of George Frederick Handel. A tune that was written by Handel will be performed by the Lauben brothers, playing the trumpet, Simon Preston the organ, in this work of George Frederick Handel.

An aria and variations on that aria by George Frideric Handel, as performed by Simon Preston and the Leuben Brothers on WETA 90.9 Washington and WGMS 89.1 Hagerstown. 7 o'clock now in Washington, D.C. Good morning on this Thursday, August the 27th. We'll have a mostly cloudy day today. As you can see, it's already clouding up in Washington, D.C. We will have increasing chances of rain and storms in the late afternoon and evening today with a high temperature of 90. It's now 74 in Washington. Hello and good morning. I'm Linda Carducci. Coming up, we'll hear the music of Frédéric Chopin for cello and piano, but we hear piano now in the form of the Beethoven Piano Concerto No. 5. Here's the opening movement with the Mahler Chamber Orchestra. Leif Wilfe Ansnes is the pianist in this work of Ludwig van Beethoven.

0: Beethoven, starting our 7 o'clock hour on WETA Classical, and his fifth completed and final completed piano concerto, number 5, opus 73, known as The Emperor. We heard the first movement featuring Leif Ove Andsnes playing the piano and also conducting from the keyboard the Mahler Chamber Orchestra. We'll return to Beethoven during the 9 o'clock hour to hear one of the charming bagatelles that he wrote for a solo piano. As we survey this week the recorded music of the pianist Elise Sarah Ott, who has recorded the Beethoven bagatelles, other Beethoven music too, and John Field. That's all coming up this morning on WETA Classical.
1: 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Wednesday afternoon at 2 on WETA Virtuoso.
0: Cello now combined with piano in this chamber music of Frédéric Chopin. We'll hear the second movement, which is a scherzo of his cello sonata in G minor, opus 65. Performing here is the pianist, Maria Joelle Perez. The cellist is Pavel Gamzamikov in this work of Frédéric Chopin.

The work of Frédéric Chopin, who indeed did write chamber music. We heard an example of that there with his cello sonata in G minor, opus 65. We heard the scherzo second movement of that, featuring Pavel Gomziakov, who played the cello, and Maria Joelle Perez, the pianist, in the music of Frédéric Chopin on WETA Classical. It's 7:28 now. Good morning. We are expecting an increasing likelihood of rain and storms in the late afternoon today and into the evening in Washington, D.C., with a high temperature of 90. It's about 74 now. We do have the clouds in Washington, D.C. To the 18th century, we go now to hear this partita for winds, and it was written by Carl Stamitz.

0: an all-wind work in a form of a partita in B-flat by Carl Stamitz from the 18th century, performance by Consortium Classicum on WETA Classical. 7:41 now on this Thursday morning, August the 27th. Good morning.
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0: Good morning, I'm Linda Carducci, and thank you for joining us. This week on WETA Classical and on our HD channel, Virtuoso, we're featuring performances by the pianist Elise Sarah Ott, who has been recording for many years and continues to do so. She recorded the Beethoven Piano Sonatas, the Beethoven Piano Concerti, and Beethoven's Bagatelles, and the lovely Nocturnes of John Field. We hear now one of those Nocturnes of John Field. He composed them before Chopin composed his, and Chopin was certainly influenced by the beautiful Nocturnes of John Field. Here is Nocturne number 17 of John Field, performed by Elise Sarah Ott.

Pianist Elise Sarah Ott playing the music of John Field, the Irish composer from the early Romantic era, and his Nocturne number 17 in C major on WETA Classical, as we feature performances by the pianist Elise Sarah Ott this week. Her Beethoven recordings, we'll hear some of those, one of those a little bit later on in one of the Bagatelles, but also these lovely Nocturnes of John Field that we've been doing all week. It's nice to hear the beauty of these works and also see how they influenced Frédéric Chopin when he went on to write his own nocturnes. He was a great fan of John Field. So on our Virtuoso channel, you will hear this week selections of Beethoven and John Field as performed by Elise Sarah Ott. But you'll also hear her version of, her performance, that is, of piano arrangements of film music by the 21st century Icelandic composer Jóhann Jóhannsson. I spoke with Elise Sarah Ott a few weeks ago about all of these recordings, and you can read a bit about our conversation and hear the entire conversation from our blog, Classical Score. You'll see it on the homepage of Classical Score. To Dvorak we go now to hear the National Symphony Orchestra, Maestro Nozeta conducting, the Scherzo from Symphony No. 9 of Dvorak.

The National Symphony Orchestra, Maestro Nozeda, conducting the scherzo of the Dvorak Symphony No. 9 from the New World. The NSO will be performing in various venues when the new season starts next month, including the Music Center at Strathmore, Center for the Arts at George Mason University in Fairfax, the Lisner Auditorium at GW University, the Rachel M. Schlesinger Concert Hall in Alexandria, the Clarice Smith Performing Arts Center at the University of Maryland, and the Lincoln Center in D.C. Information about the venues and also their program is available at their website, which is nationalsymphony.org. Piano now and violin together in this work of Robert Schumann, second movement of his violin sonata, No. 2.

That's the second movement of the second violin sonata in D minor, Opus 121 of Robert Schumann. Guido and Kramer, Bart Arger, each were the performers on WETA 90.9 Washington, WGMS 89.1 Hagerstown, and W205BL 88.9 Frederick. It's cloudy now. Today we'll have a mixture of clouds and sun with an increasing chance of rain and storms in the late afternoon and in the evening today. We'll get up to 90 degrees. It's our high temperature. It's 74 now. Starting this hour with the music of Carl Reinecke, who was a contemporary of Robert Schumann, here is his scherzo from his Symphony No. 3 and the Munich Radio Orchestra.

The music of Carl Reinecke, who is a contemporary of Robert Schumann and Franz Liszt. From his Symphony No. 3 in G minor, Opus 227, we heard that third movement, which was a scherzo. Henry Rodalis led the Munich Radio Orchestra on WETA Classical. To some chamber music now from the Baroque era, a flute quartet. This was written by Telemann and will be performed by the Musica Antiqua of Cologne.

0: The work of Telemann from the Baroque era was a work for flute and his flute quartet, and that was performed by Musica Antiqua of Cologne on WETA Classical, where the music is made possible by you. 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
0: Let's play the Identify the Composer challenge, and I will give you a clue as to this next composer. He wrote this in the early part of the 20th century. He wrote some ballet music around that time, other forms of music too, French composer. Who wrote this work? Who is this composer?

0: What can you guess the composer of that very colorful music? It was the Frenchman from the early part of the 20th century, Maurice Ravel. What we heard was the suite of music, second suite of music from his ballet, Daphnis and Chloe, a very luminescent, dramatic, beautiful orchestration, of course, by Maurice Ravel. And that was performed by the London Symphony Orchestra and André Previn conducting on WETA Classical. Well, good morning. It's now 74 degrees in Washington, D.C., where we are on our way to a mixture of clouds and sun today, and an increasing chance of rain and storms in late afternoon and evening. High getting to about 90 degrees or so. Now 74 in Washington, D.C.
1: 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I'm Lisa Flynn. I hope you'll be listening.
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0: To Baroque now, to the work of Antonio Vivaldi. This concerto for violin, RV 356, is performed by Itzhak Perlman, who will also conduct the Israel Philharmonic.

The Violin Concerto, RV356, of Antonio Vivaldi. Itzhak Perlman played the violin and conducted the Israel Philharmonic. Today is the birthday of the English-American violist and composer Rebecca Clark, born on this day in England in 1886 and wrote some very interesting music, chamber music and otherwise, but she was also English and American and a violist. We hear now a violin concerto that was written by Pleyel from the 18th century. The rondo of this violin concerto will be performed by the Baltimore Chamber Orchestra that features violinist David Parry.

the violin concerto in D major, third movement rondo, the work of Ignaz Josef Pleyel, performed by the Baltimore Chamber Orchestra, David Perry, the violinist, on WETA Classical. Going back just a few years before that to the early 18th century, the work of Jan Neruda now, something he wrote for trumpet, this trumpet concerto in E-flat, performed by Alison Balsam. She plays the trumpet and also conducts the German Chamber Philharmonic.

than work of Jan Neruda, who was a Czech composer during the 18th century, and a work he wrote for trumpet, third movement of his trumpet concerto in E-flat, performed by Alison Balsam. She played the trumpet and also conducting the German Chamber Philharmonic of Bremen. And this is WETA 90.9 Washington, WGMS 89.1. Hagerstown. In Washington, D.C., we have a mixture of clouds and sun, as we will for most of the day. It's 75 degrees now. There is an increasing chance of rain and storms in late afternoon and the evening today. We'll eventually settle on a high of 90. Right now, it's 74 in Washington, D.C. We will hear two great pianists playing a piano concerto of Mozart in this hour. Also, something from the pretty Florida Suite by Friedrich Delius, and a bagatelle for a piano of Beethoven. That's all ahead during this 9 o'clock hour. Hello, I'm Linda Carducci. To the first Brandenburg Concerto now of Johann Sebastian Bach. Here is the Musica Amphion.

0: the work of Johann Sebastian Bach to start our 9 o'clock hour on WETA Classical. Brandenburg Concerto No. 1, performed by the Musica Amphion with Peter Jan Belder conducting. Good morning.
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0: Well, now at 9:19 on this Thursday, August 27th, we hear the music of Wolfgang Amadeus Mozart. Mozart wrote this next work, which is his Piano Concerto No. 7, originally for three pianists, and then he rearranged it for two pianos, and that's how we typically hear it today. And we will today with two very great pianists. That is Raidu Lupu and Murray Pariah, and the English Chamber Orchestra, who performed the work of Wolfgang Amadeus Mozart, his Concerto No. 7, also known as the Lodron Concerto, along with Murray Pariah, Raidu Lupu, and the English Chamber Orchestra.

That's the work of Wolfgang Amadeus Mozart on WETA Classical and his Piano Concerto No. 7, K242, originally for three pianos, and then he made the arrangements for two pianos instead. And we heard the two-piano version with Radu Lupu and Murray Pariah, the pianist, and the English Chamber Orchestra on WETA Classical. Good morning. Thanks for joining us today. It's Thursday, August 27th. Hope you are enjoying the day and the music. Nice way to start the day. And the music, of course, is made possible thanks to you and your financial support. 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The Philadelphia Ballet performs works by Jerome Robbins and George Balanchine, set to the music of Gershwin, Bernstein, and more at Wolf Trap on Thursday, September 10th. Ticket information at wolftrap.org. 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Learn more at jenner.com. Catch the opera stars of tomorrow, this Thursday on WETA Classical's all-vocal Viva La Voce channel, with a special recorded presentation of the 2026 Grand Finals Concert of the Metropolitan Opera's Eric and Dominique Lafont competition. 10 talented artists made it to the finals and performed to a packed house at the Metropolitan Opera in New York with a Met Orchestra hosted by Lisette Oropesa. Tune in for this special performance this Thursday at noon Eastern Time on WETA Classical's Viva La Voce channel.

0: And that is from the beautiful Florida Suite. It was written by Friedrich Delius, and it was inspired by his stay in Florida. What we heard was the part called The Dance and also Daybreak from the Florida Suite, performed by the Ulster Orchestra on WETA Classical.
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0: This week, we're highlighting some of the piano music that was performed by Elise Serraat, the pianist. She has recorded some of the Beethoven sonatas and concerti and also Bagatelle. We hear now one of those, Bagatelle Opus 119, number 1 of Ludwig van Beethoven. And here is pianist Elise Serraat.

The Bagatelle, Opus 119, number 1, by Ludwig van Beethoven. His entire collection of bagatelles are just so charming. They cover different moods and styles. They almost seem like they're spontaneous. That was the Bagatelle, Opus 119, number 1, performed by Elise Sarah Ott this week on WETA Classical and on our HD channel, Virtuoso. We're featuring performances by Elise Sarah Ott. It's her recording.

0: recordings of some of the piano sonatas of Beethoven, the Bagatelles, of course, like we just heard, and the lovely nocturnes of John Field. And then on our Virtuoso channel, you'll hear those, plus selections of her brand new release, which are piano arrangements of film music that was written by the 21st century Icelandic composer Jóhann Jóhannsson. I spoke with Elisara Ott about all of these recordings, particularly about Jóhannsson, and you can hear our conversation from our blog. We have the audio there for you. You can find that at Classical Score. Hello, I'm Linda Carducci. We'll meet again tomorrow morning with our Classical Sunrise feature during the 6 o'clock hour. And please stay with us. There is more music ahead. Bill Bukowski will be in.
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0: Pélléas et Mélisande, Claude Debussy's soul-completed opera, captures with enigmatic music and leitmotifs the love and jealousy that results from a love triangle that ends tragically. Hello, I'm Linda Carducci. This innovative work creates an unreality heightened by atmosphere, illusion, and symbols, with a backdrop of tranquil water, a mysterious cave, and a mysterious woman. This mysterious woman, Mélisande, is found in the forest by Prince Galoud, who marries her. But a forbidden love develops between Mélisande and the prince's brother, Pélléas, one that leads to suspicion, obsession, and murder. Debussy based the opera on a play by avant-garde playwright Maurice Maeterlinck, who employed symbols to express non-literal elements. Debussy's intention was to create a sound that had no boundaries, dreamlike, with no specific time or place, a gorgeous tapestry of sensuality through lush orchestration, strings, winds, and brass, create a seamless sound world of through-composed music. The allusions and symbols, both visual and musical, deepen the experience. We can find similarities to Richard Wagner's operas with their integration of music and drama and the use of leitmotifs. Pélléas et Mélisande premiered in Paris in 1902 to great scandal. It was misunderstood and criticized during Debussy's lifetime, but through the years has gained respect and become an opera staple. It has a French libretto. Pélléas et Mélisande by Claude Debussy, a recorded performance from Teatro alla Scala in Milan. Saturday's broadcast on WETA Classical Opera Matinee at 1 o'clock.
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Good morning. Thank you for listening. Thank you always for your support, too, for the music on WETA Classical. Bill Bukowski is the name. And our featured work this morning is the Symphony No. 4 by Johannes Brahms. We'll hear a performance by the Philadelphia Orchestra. A look at our forecast coming up and some chamber pieces in this hour. We'll begin with a solo sonata, music of Franz Joseph Haydn for solo piano, the Piano Sonata No. 23 in F major. It's played by Anne-Marie McDermott.

0: A piano sonata by Franz Joseph Haydn, the sonata number 23 in F major, with pianist Anne-Marie McDermott.
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0: With a couple of musical trios coming your way in a moment. Clouds today, more than sun, with showers and thunderstorms possible this afternoon and more especially tonight. Some of the storms could be severe. Highs today will be around 89 degrees. Scattered showers and thunderstorms overnight with a low tonight around 70. Chance of rain this afternoon and tonight is 50%. Tomorrow, patchy morning fog, partial sunshine, high 87, chance of showers and thunderstorms in the afternoon. And for the weekend, mostly sunny, both Saturday and Sunday, highs both days around 87 degrees. Cloudy skies, 79. Felix Mendelssohn's Piano Trio No. 2 in C minor is performed for us by Clavier Trio Amsterdam.

The Piano Trio No. 2 in C minor by Felix Mendelssohn, performed by Clavier Trio Amsterdam, WETA. Classical performances coming up from the Philadelphia Orchestra, the Scottish National Orchestra, a little later on, Itzhak Perlman, pianist Elise Sara Ott, and the Academy of St. Martin in the Fields Chamber Ensemble in this trio sonata, the Trio Sonata No. 4 in F major by George Frideric Handel.

Music of Handel from his Opus 2 collection of sonatas, the Trio Sonata No. 4 in F major, with the Academy of St. Martin in the Fields Chamber Ensemble. It's WETA 90.9 Washington, WGMS 89.1 Hagerstown on this Thursday morning. Bill Bukowski here with you. Partly sunny skies today, more clouds than sun, a 40% chance of showers and thunderstorms this afternoon. Some storms could be severe. Tonight, chance of showers and thunderstorms again could be severe, with a low around 70. Chance of showers tomorrow, otherwise partly sunny, high 87. Cloudy skies, 80 degrees. Music of Brahms with the Philadelphia Orchestra. Riccardo Muti conducting a performance of the Symphony No. 4 in E minor.

0: The Symphony No. 4 in E minor by Johannes Brahms, in a performance by the Philadelphia Orchestra, Riccardo Muti conducting, WETA Classical, where it's 15 minutes away from 12 o'clock. And the music on WETA Classical continues, made possible by your financial support and by Wolf Trap. The Philadelphia Ballet performs works by Jerome Robbins and George Balanchine, set to the music of Gershwin, Bernstein, and more, at Wolf Trap, Thursday, September 10th. Ticket information at wolftrap.org.
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0: Here's a violin sonata in the Slavic style, that is the national style of Croatia, from composer Dora Pejacevic. Andrei Bjelov plays the violin, Oliver Trendel piano.

0: The Violin Sonata in B-flat minor by Dora Piatchevich, called Slavic for its tone. Andrei Bielov played the violin, Oliver Trendel piano. Music for oboe and violin, a concerto by Bach coming up. Performances by the Scottish National Orchestra, Elise Saraatu. This is WETA 90.9 Washington, WGMS 89.1 Hagerstown. More clouds than sun today, with the possibility of some showers and thunderstorms. Could be severe this afternoon and this evening. Highs today around 89, tonight a low of 70. Tomorrow, again, partial sunshine, high 87. Slight chance of showers and thunderstorms in the afternoon. Clearer skies expected for the weekend. Cloudy skies, 82 degrees.
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0: When Antonin Dvorak was just starting out just beginning to establish himself, he made a good friend in Johannes Brahms, who liked what he heard and saw. And he put Dvorak onto his publisher, who, thinking that the publisher, that is, thinking he had great success with Brahms's Hungarian Dances, wanted something similar from Antonin Dvorak, so Dvorak gave him 8 Slavonic dances. Much later on, Dvorak began to build his career with one success after another, the publisher wanting more Slavonic dances, and finally, after many years, Dvorak complied. The second set, Opus 72, 8 Perfect Little Dances by Dvorak, played here by the Scottish National Orchestra, conducted by Nema Järvi.

0: The second collection of Slavonic Dances by Antonín Dvořák. Nima Järvi led the Scottish National Orchestra on WETA Classical.
1: This week on America 250, we explore the career of violinist Lewis Kaufman, who played on hundreds of Hollywood soundtracks and premiered important contemporary works, but who will forever be remembered for his groundbreaking 1947 recording of a set of four unknown concertos by an obscure Italian Baroque composer. Wednesday afternoon at 2 on WETA Virtuoso.
0: Music of Johann Sebastian Bach, the Concerto in C for oboe and violin, with Ray Still playing the oboe, Itzhak Perlman, violin, along with the Israel Philharmonic.

Johann Sebastian Bach's Concerto in C Major for Oboe, Violin, and Strings, BWV 1060. We heard Itzhak Perlman playing the violin, Ray Still, Oboe. Perlman directing the Israel Philharmonic in that performance. Coming up, we'll hear music of Borodin with the Cincinnati Pops, Mozart with the Berlin Philharmonic, and Ludwig van Beethoven with Elise Sarah Ott, the Bagatelle in C Major.

0: pianist Elise Sara Atz, whose recordings we're featuring this week on WETA Classical and on WETA Virtuoso. There's also a wonderful conversation with Sara Atz and Linda Carducci on our website on the Classical Score blog. That was Beethoven Bagatelle in C major. 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

Violinist Gil Shaham, pianist Akira Eguchi, and an andante for violin and piano by Gabriel Fauré. WETA Classical, where we've got cloudy skies and possible showers and thunderstorms this afternoon and this evening. Some of the storms could be severe. High today around 89 degrees, tonight a low of 70. Tomorrow, look for patchy morning fog and a slight chance of showers. Otherwise, more clouds than sun Friday, a high of 87. 84 degrees, Mozart's with the Berlin Philharmonic. Herbert von Karajan conducts the Divertimento No. 17 in D major.

0: From Wolfgang Amadeus Mozart, the Divertimento number 17 in D major, Kirkel listing 334, Herbert von Karajan conducting the Berlin Philharmonic on WETA Classical. Symphonic music by Robert Schumann coming up, and Suites by Handel Borodin. A little later on, Maurice Ravel.
1: A mystical tale of forbidden love, jealousy, and fate, Claude Debussy's Pélléas et Mélisande set opera on a new and modern path. 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I'm Lisa Flynn. 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
0: A night of musical entertainment from the Khan to his captive, Prince Igor, Alexander Borodin's Polovetsian Dances from the opera, Prince Igor. Eric Kunzel leads the Cincinnati Pops Orchestra.

Polovetsian Dances from the opera Prince Igor by Alexander Borodin with the Cincinnati Pops Orchestra, conducted by Eric Kunzel. 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Mixed clouds and sun, 87 degrees, looking for a high of 89 today. Possible showers and thunderstorms this afternoon. And this evening could be severe. Tonight's lows around 70. Tomorrow, patchy fog, mixed clouds and sun, high 87, chance of thunderstorms in the afternoon. Fireworks of a different kind from George Frideric Handel in a suite called Music for the Royal Fireworks. Federico Guglielmo conducts L'Arte dell'Arco.

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0: It's a real understatement to say that how a piece of music sounds really depends upon the interpretation, hence the various different recordings that we have of a lot of the great works under different orchestras, different conductors, different eras, different ways of doing things. Some may appeal to you, some may not. Some may just sort of go in one ear and out the other, as they say. One of the most famous conductors in the first decade of the 20th century was a musician that we know now primarily as a composer, and that's Gustav Mahler. He made his own revisions to a number of works that he performed, most famously the four symphonies of Robert Schumann, which over the years and the centuries have lent themselves to conductors, not so much revising or rearranging them, but just adding a little few interpretive touches, beefing up the sound here or there. Here's Gustav Mahler's arrangement of the Symphony No. 3 in E-flat by Robert Schumann. Ricardo Chailly leads the Leipzig Gewandhaus Orchestra.

Robert Schumann's Rhenish Symphony, the Symphony No. 3 in E-flat major, the Gustav Mahler realization with the Leipzig Gewandhaus Orchestra conducted by Ricardo Chailly. Well, thank you so much for joining me for the music this afternoon. I'm Bill Bukowski, and I do want to let you know the music on WETA Classical is made possible by your financial support and by Wolf Trap. The Philadelphia Ballet performs works by Jerome Robbins and George Balanchine, set to the music of Gershwin, Bernstein, and more at Wolf Trap Thursday, September 10th. Ticket information at wolftrap.org. This weekend on Choral Showcase, it's music from a great cathedral, Washington National Cathedral. Exaltations by Rena Esmail, the Mount St. Albans Communion Service by Gary Davison, and a Mass by Dave Brubeck, To Hope, a Celebration. Performances by Cathedra and the Cathedral Choral Society as Choral Showcase celebrates America 250. I'm Bill Bukowski. Please join me Sunday evening at 9 on WETA Classical. Andrew Litton conducts the Royal Philharmonic Orchestra in Sergei Rachmaninoff's Vocalise.

0: The Vocalese, Wordless Song by Sergei Rachmaninoff, with Andrew Litton conducting the Royal Philharmonic Orchestra on WETA Classical. Performances coming up from Yo-Yo Ma and the English Chamber Orchestra, Sir George Schulte and the Chicago Symphony, Daniela Gatti and the Royal Philharmonic Orchestra. It's Music and Company with Matthew Dayton in for Nicola Qua this afternoon on WETA Classical.
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2: Celebrating this month in local history, I'm Matthew Dayton. When I think of great summer premieres, my mind usually turns to big Hollywood blockbuster movies. And although Washington, D.C. has been the host of several momentous premieres in the popular films arena through the years, this month in our local history, we celebrate the premiere of one of the most influential and quintessentially American masterpieces of 20th century musical theater. Leonard Bernstein was America's Mozart, and like Mozart, he felt his highest artistic calling was as a music dramatist. The incredible breadth of Bernstein's creativity and work had a huge impact on American culture generally, but it was his Broadway musical, West Side Story, which I think has redounded most widely in our collective imagination. As any theater producer will tell you, a new musical's pre-Broadway run is its first crucible that determines whether it will even get to Broadway in the first place. And on August 19th, 1957, West Side Story began that ultimately hugely successful crucible with its world premiere performance at DC's National Theater. You can read all about that fateful opening night on Boundary Stones, WETA's website for local history, online at weta.org/boundarystones.
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We're classical for Washington.

Good afternoon. Hope you're having a beautiful Thursday so far. Thank you for tuning in. As we begin the 3 o'clock hour, it's 3:01 here in the Washington area. I'm Matthew Dayton. Very glad to be sharing the music with you the rest of the afternoon. In for Nicole Lacroix today and tomorrow. Nicole will be back on Monday of next week. And it's a pretty nice day outside, mostly cloudy skies at the moment, 87 degrees, and we've got a chance of severe thunderstorms as the day progresses and gets later into towards the evening time. Severe thunderstorms, 40% chance tonight, and an overnight low of 70 degrees is what we are looking ahead to tonight. Not exactly looking forward, I think, but tomorrow should be less rain and patchy fog in the early part of the day, high of 88 degrees. The weekend coming up looks quite nice and sunny, although fairly warm as well. 88 degrees is the high for Saturday, and sunny and high of 90 is the prediction for Sunday. Looking ahead to our musical delights this afternoon, in this coming hour here, we've got some Haydn and Tchaikovsky coming our way. And then in the 4 o'clock hour, we've got a couple great features, romantic features for the violin from Dvorak and Vinyavsky, as well as in between those, some Baroque favorites from Mondonville and Bach. And we're going to kick things off right now with some music by Maurice Ravel, which he composed originally between 1914 and 1917, a piano suite, solo piano suite, which he entitled Le Tombeau de Couperin, which means the Tomb of Couperin. He said he wanted to sort of pay homage to the great music of the French Baroque era in general, not necessarily specifically to imitate Couperin's style of music with this work. And he also dedicated the work to a few friends of his whom he lost during the years in their service in World War I. He then later in 1919 made the orchestral version of this suite, Le Tombeau de Couperin, which is played for us here by the Chicago Symphony Orchestra under the baton of Sir George Schulte.

Sir George Schulte leading the Chicago Symphony Orchestra in that performance of Le Tombeau du Couperin, suite by Maurice Ravel. We enjoyed that right here on WETA Classical. Now, as promised, we're turning to the often merry and cheerful, always clever and elegant style of Joseph Haydn to bring us through the middle of the hour. Haydn's whole composing career very much set the standard and really defined what we now call the classical style of the late 18th century. And although his influence was strongest in the genres of the symphony and the string quartet, among his also very delightful and popular concertos, the two cello concertos he wrote, one at the early part and the other at the later part of his career, really both fit the generalization that there seems to be something about writing a cello concerto that really brings out a composer's musical personality in its purest and fullest form. You see that happening quite a lot with all the bunch of later composers as well, like Schumann and Dvorak. And Haydn's Cello Concerto No. 2 in D major gives us a perfect example of that same trend and really showcases his inimitable musical personality in the 1780s. Yo-Yo Ma is our soloist for this performance of it with the English Chamber Orchestra led by José Luis García.

0: Yo Yo Ma was the soloist with the English Chamber Orchestra led by Jose Luis Garcia for that performance of the Cello Concerto No. 2 of Joseph Haydn. We enjoyed that right here on WETA Classical.
1: This week on America 250, we explored the career of violinist Lewis Kaufman, who played on hundreds of Hollywood soundtracks and premiered important contemporary works, but who will forever be remembered for his groundbreaking 1947 recording of a set of four unknown concertos by an obscure Italian Baroque composer. Wednesday afternoon at 2 on WETA Virtuoso.
0: Now we're going to jump ahead 100 years from the height of the classical era in the 1780s that we just heard to the full flowering of the Romantic style in 1880, which was a very auspicious year for musical masterpieces. It really saw the composing of an impressive number of staples of today's concert repertoire. One of those was a fantasy for orchestra that Pyotr Ilyich Tchaikovsky wrote under the heady inspiration of his trip to Rome. He was recovering from the precipitous dissolution of his ill-advised marriage the year before. Part of that recovery involved seeing the great Renaissance paintings and ancient architecture of all kinds that continue to make the Eternal City an awesome place to visit today as well. And of course, the vivacious sounds of Roman daily life and folk music. He put all of that inspiration into this sunny and serene piece, the Capriccio Italien, played for us here by the Royal Philharmonic Orchestra under the baton of Daniele Gatti.

Daniele Gatti led the Royal Philharmonic Orchestra in that performance of the Capriccio Italien of Piotr Ilyich Tchaikovsky. We enjoyed that right here on WETA 90.9 Washington and WGMS 89.1 Hagerstown.

I'm Matthew Dayton. Hope you're having a beautiful Thursday afternoon so far. It's 1 minute past 4 o'clock here in the Washington area, and very glad to be sharing the music with you on this Thursday afternoon. Filling in for Nicole Lacroix today. She's going to be back on Monday of next week, and I'll be here again tomorrow as well. And at the moment, it's still 87 degrees outside. We've got a high of 90 was the forecast today. Might not get all the way up there, but still severe thunderstorms are in the forecast as we get later and head towards the evening hours. Tonight, there's a 40% chance of rain overnight and a low of 70 degrees tonight. High of 88 tomorrow, we can expect, and some patchy fog in the first part of the day. And then another chance of, slight chance of thunderstorms Friday afternoon and night. But by the weekend, rain clouds will be gone. Mostly sunny all through the weekend, high of 88 and 90 on Saturday and Sunday. Well, speaking of the year 1880, we're going to stay right in that same late romantic style to begin this hour as well, hopping over to Prague for one of the most lyrical violin concertos of that famously lyrical age, Antonín Dvořák. He started writing his singular violin concerto in A minor in 1879, but he completed it in, of course, 1880. Here is the third movement, finale of Dvořák's violin concerto, played by James Ennis, alongside the BBC Philharmonic under Gian Andrea Nozeda.

You've just got to love the way Dvorak integrates Czech folk dance rhythms into that wonderful late romantic classical style of his. That was the third movement finale of Antonín Dvořák's Violin Concerto in A minor. We heard James Ennis as the soloist with the BBC Philharmonic, led by Gianandrea Nozeda. Here on WETA Classical, where we're going to be enjoying another virtuosic violin showcase from the great Polish romantic violinist composer Wieniawski in about 10 minutes. But, well, speaking of great violinists, we turn to one of the greatest French violinists of the Baroque era, that's the early 18th century, to take us there, Jean-Joseph Cassania de Mondonville, from his Opus 3 collection of violin sonatas. Here we have an orchestral rendition of the Sonata No. 3 of Mondonville's. So this version is called a Sonata en Symphonie, and is played by Les Musiciens du Louvre under the baton of Mark Minkowski.

0: Music of Jean-Joseph Cassanea de Mondonville. That was the third of his Opus 3 collection, a sonata en symphonie played by Les Musiciens du Louvre under Mark Minkowski. We enjoyed it here on WETA Classical.
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0: Well, we've got plenty more Baroque-style favorites coming our way this afternoon from Bach in just a few minutes, and then we'll be putting the ubiquitous low-range bowed string instrument, the viola da gamba, from that era in the spotlight to start the 5 o'clock hour later on. We've also got a lovely selection of solo piano favorites. Some of the most iconic tunes rendered by the piano are coming up in this hour from Benjamin Grosvenor and Alice Saraut. And as we head to the middle of this 4 o'clock hour right now, let's get another taste of violin virtuosity from the late Romantic era. Here we have the Polonaise Brillante, number 1, by the Polish virtuoso violinist Henryk Wieniawski. Dmitry Sitkowetski on the violin here is joined by Paweł Gililow at the piano.

Dmitry Sitkovetsky on the violin with Pavel Gililov accompanying on the piano for the Polonaise Brillante No. 1 of Henryk Wieniawski. We enjoyed that right here on WETA Classical. And we'll be turning to pianistic fireworks, some works for solo piano on a very famous Viennese tune coming up in about 11 minutes, right after we enjoy a bit more orchestral music from the Baroque, that is the early 18th century era. Here we have the overture, the first movement of Johann Sebastian Bach's Orchestral Suite No. 2, played by the Academy of Ancient Music under the baton of Richard Igar.

0: The Academy of Ancient Music, under the direction of Richard Egar, played that Orchestral Suite No. 2 of Johann Sebastian Bach, from which we heard the first movement, the Overture, here on WETA Classical.
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0: And now for that solo piano feature I promised you. It's the most popular work by the late 19th century Polish composer Adolf Scholz-Ewler. His piano transcription of the most popular Strauss waltz in the repertoire, which Scholz-Ewler entitled Arabesque on the Themes from the Blue Danube. Here's Benjamin Grosvenor at the piano to play it for us.

That was Benjamin Grosvenor at the piano, playing the arabesque on themes from the Blue Danube, music by Adolf Schultz-Evler, a reimagining of Johann Strauss Jr.'s most famous waltz tunes. We enjoyed that here on WETA Classical. And now, before we complete this 4 o'clock hour with another iconic piano piece, let's harken back to the Baroque era a bit here, all the way back to the early years, in fact, when the lute was still the dominant chordal and household instrument back in the day. That was way back in the early 1600s. And here is a Bergamasca from originally written in that time period. Bergamasca is a northern Italian dance. And this music was originally written for the lute, back in the instrument's heyday, of course. But many centuries later, in 1923, it was given a modern orchestral reworking by Ottorino Respighi. It's the fourth movement of Respighi's Ancient Airs and Dances Suite No. 2, played for us here by the Lausanne Chamber Orchestra under the baton of Jesús López Cobos.

Jesús López Cobos led the Lausanne Chamber Orchestra in that performance of the Bergamasca, the fourth movement of Ottorino Respighi's Ancient Airs and Dances, Suite No. 2. We enjoyed that here on WETA Classical, and now, as promised, we're going to complete this 4 o'clock hour with the solo piano once more. This week, we've been highlighting recordings by the German pianist Alice Sara Ott, and you can check out Linda Carducci's interview with Miss Ott, all about her latest album of new music, as well as her unique artistry and career, at our blog, classicalscore.org. Hear from Alice Sara Ott's 2023 Beethoven album is one of the most popular piano tunes of Ludwig van Beethoven, Fidelis.

Fidelis, one of Ludwig van Beethoven's most popular works, a bagatelle for the solo piano. It was played for us by Alice Saraots, and we've been highlighting her recordings all week long here on WETA Classical. You can check out more about Saraots' most recent recording and an interview with her by Linda Carducci on our blog at classicalscore.org. I'm Matthew Dayton. Hope you're having a beautiful Thursday afternoon so far. Thank you for joining me as we begin this 5 o'clock hour. It's 5:02 here in the Washington area. Here on WETA 90.9 Washington, WGMS 89.1 Hagerstown, and W205BL 88.9 Frederick. I'm Matthew Dayton. Very glad to be sharing the music with you this afternoon, filling in for Nicole Lacroix today. And I'll be back tomorrow as well, this same time. Nicole will be back on Monday of next week. We do have one more great 19th century piano favorite, the biggest one yet, in fact, today, or this afternoon, rather, from Chopin, that's coming our way in this hour. Also, a return to violin virtuosity with a classical English concerto, one of Mendelssohn's string symphonies, and some Baroque fun for the guitar with Vivaldi before we switch gears for a wind instrument feature later on in this hour, clarinet concerto. That'll be taking us into the 6 o'clock hour. Let's begin with a Baroque concerto right now for the cello's most recent ancestor, actually, the viola da gamba, which was the most ubiquitous low-range bowed string instrument through the 17th and into the early 18th centuries. Sounds pretty similar to the cello, but with a softer vocal quality. And since it usually has 6 or 7 strings and it's tuned like a guitar, the viola da gamba often gets to do a few tricks with chords and textures that are not easily available to the cello. And those delightful tricks are on display in this viola da gamba concerto in A minor by Johann Gottlieb Graun, of which we'll hear the third movement allegro, played by the Academy for Alto Musik Berlin.

music of Johann Gottlieb Graun, who was a colleague of Bach's back in the day up in northern Germany. That was the third movement allegro from Graun's Viola da Gamba Concerto in A minor, played by the Academy for Alte Musik Berlin. We enjoyed it right here on WETA Classical, and now, as promised, our final solo piano feature of the afternoon. It's considered one of Frédéric Chopin's greatest works, the Fantasie in F minor, played for us here by Christian Zimmermann.

0: The Fantasy in F minor of Frédéric Chopin was played by Christian Zimmermann at the piano, and we enjoyed that right here on WETA 90.9 Washington, WGMS 89.1 Hagerstown, and W205BL 88.9 Frederick. The music here on WETA Classical is made possible by your financial support and by Wolf Trap. The Philadelphia Ballet performs works by Jerome Robbins and George Balanchine set to the music of Gershwin, Bernstein, and more at Wolf Trap, Thursday, September 10th. Ticket information at wolftrap.org.
1: A mystical tale of forbidden love, jealousy, and fate, Claude Debussy's Pélléas et Mélisande set opera on a new and modern path. We'll hear his dramatic and stunning music in a performance from one of the world's great opera houses, Milan's Teatro alla Scala. I'm Lisa Flynn. 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
0: Well, now let's head up across the English Channel and come back to the late 18th century classical style once more to bring us to the middle of this hour, the music of one James Brooks, who was a violinist composer. He hailed originally from Bath and became a very successful violin soloist in the London scene right around the same time that Haydn's music was becoming extremely popular all over England. Here we have the first movement from Brooks's Violin Concerto No. 1, played by Elizabeth Walfisch, alongside the Parley of Instruments under Peter Holman.

Elizabeth Welfish was the soloist with a parley of instruments conducted by Peter Holman for that first movement of the Violin Concerto No. 1 of James Brooks. We enjoyed that here on WETA Classical. We are going to be enjoying one last virtuosic violin feature before sunset at the bottom of the 6 o'clock hour later on, but for now let's revel in the whole ensemble of a string orchestra with one of Felix Mendelssohn's teenage masterpieces. Here's Mendelssohn's String Symphony No. 5, played by the English String Orchestra under William Boughton.

0: William Boughton led the English String Orchestra in that performance of the String Symphony No. 5 of Felix Mendelssohn. We enjoyed it here on WETA Classical.
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0: Now we come to our last Baroque-style piece of the afternoon, Antonio Vivaldi's Concerto in G Major, Opus 10, No. 4. It was originally written as a flute concerto, but here it is turned into a guitar concerto and played for us by Ángel Romero, alongside the Academy of St. Martin in the Fields.

Ángel Romero on the guitar with the Academy of St. Martin in the Fields for that concerto, number 435 in the catalog of Antonio Vivaldi. We enjoyed that here on WETA Classical, where we're going to finish up this 5 o'clock hour floating along the water in the tropics. The early 20th century English composer Frederick Delius spent some time in Florida in his youth, and those lush landscapes inspired him to write an orchestral suite he called Florida Suite. And here's the second movement entitled By the River. Vernon Handley conducts the Ulster Orchestra.

The Ulster Orchestra was led by Vernon Handley for that performance of the Florida Suite by Frederick Delius, from which we heard the second movement, By the River. Here on WETA Classical, and now as promised, we're finally going to get a wind instrument in the spotlight for some concerto fun to take us towards the early evening hours. Here we have the first movement allegro of Franz Krommer's Clarinet Concerto No. 1, played by Dmitri Ashkenazi, alongside the Northern Sinfonia under Howard Griffiths.

Dmitri Ashkenazi on the clarinet with the Northern Symphonia conducted by Howard Griffiths. That was the first movement of the Clarinet Concerto No. 1 of Franz Krommer. We enjoyed it right here on WETA 90.9 Washington and WGMS 89.1 Hagerstown. I'm Matthew Dayton. Hope you're having a beautiful Thursday evening now. It's 12 minutes past 6 o'clock here in the Washington area, and we've got a chance of thunderstorms. It certainly looks like it's threatening to thunderstorm outside the studio window here, I can see. And we'll be getting back to that Viennese classical style with some Mozart shortly, but taking us there, we have some French romantic chamber music. Here is the fourth movement of César Franck's violin sonata, transcribed for the cello, for this performance by Yo-Yo Ma with Catherine Stott on the piano.

0: Yo-Yo Ma on the cello was joined by Catherine Stott on the piano for that fourth movement of the originally violin sonata of César Franck. We enjoyed that here on WETA Classical, where the music is made possible by your financial support. 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And by Wolf Trap. The Philadelphia Ballet performs works by Jerome Robbins and George Balanchine set to music of Gershwin, Bernstein, and more at Wolf Trap. Thursday, September 10th. Ticket information at wolftrap.org.
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0: Well, now let's head to the middle of the hour with some Mozartian elegance. Wolfgang Amadeus Mozart's Divertimento in D major, played for us by I Musici di Montreal.

0: Buoyant and joyful music by 16-year-old Wolfgang Mozart. That was his Divertimento in D major, played by I Musici de Montreal. We heard it here on WETA Classical.
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0: Well, now let's squeeze in a little bit of symphonic fun before the sunset. Here's the late romantic Czech composer Zdeněk Fibic's Symphony No. 2, the first movement. Marek Stilic conducts the Czech National Symphony Orchestra.

The Czech National Symphony Orchestra was led by Marek Štilec for that first movement of the Symphony No. 2 of Zdeněk Fibich. We enjoyed it here on WETA Classical. Now we turn to a little Viennese opera fun from the 1760s. Here is the first movement of the overture to Florian Leopold Gassmann's comic opera Love in the Workplace, L'amore artigiana, I think it is in Italian. Silvia Alimena conducts the Eclipse Chamber Orchestra.

the Eclipse Chamber Orchestra, led by Silvia Alimena. They played the overture to Florian Leopold Gassmann's opera Love in the Workplace. We enjoyed that first movement here on WETA Classical. And now for our last dose of violin fireworks, we turn to the great Spanish virtuoso of the late 19th century, Pablo de Sarasate. His showpiece for violin and orchestra, Zigeunerweisen, or Gypsy Airs, is played for us here by Gil Shaham, alongside the London Symphony Orchestra under Lawrence Foster.

0: Gil Shaham with the London Symphony Orchestra under Lawrence Foster. They played the Zigeunerweisen of Pablo de Sarasate. We enjoyed that here on WETA 90.9 Washington and WGMS 89.1 Hagerstown. I'm Matthew Dayton. It's been a great pleasure to share the music with you today. I'll be back again same time tomorrow, filling in for Nicole Lacroix. Nicole will be back on Monday, and James Jacobs will keep you company for the evening right after the news hour. It's 7 o'clock.
1: Good evening. I'm Jeff Bennett.
2: And I'm Amna Nawaz. On the NewsHour tonight, rescue teams in Nepal search for over 1,000 missing people in the wake of devastating flash floods.
1: Lindsay Clancy's murder trial nears its end, a case that has drawn national attention to postpartum mental health and the challenges surrounding its diagnosis and treatment.
2: And how traumatized children in Gaza are trying to find glimmers of hope in their devastated homeland.
3: Because of the drones, they'll bomb the kites. We're taking it down so a missile doesn't hit us. We're not doing anything. We're just playing.

0: our economy for 160 years. 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
1: The Gordon and Betty Moore Foundation, established to create positive outcomes for future generations. And friends of the NewsHour, including Robert S. Kaplan and Wendy J. Selden through the Raymond James Charitable Endowment Fund.

0: 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Thank you.
1: Welcome to the News Hour. The scale of the disaster in the Himalayas is becoming clearer tonight after catastrophic flooding tore through parts of Nepal and neighboring Tibet. Scientists now believe the disaster was likely triggered by the collapse of a glacier high in the mountains, unleashing a torrent of water, mud, and debris that swept away bridges, roads, and entire communities.
2: President Trump today called the devastation in Nepal brutal. The death toll stands at least 390, with more than

0: 1,400 others still missing. That's as rescue crews race to reach survivors in some of the world's most difficult terrain.
1: In the valleys that carve through the highest peaks in the world, villages are now buried in mud. This is Nepal's Nuwakot district. Yesterday's floods left behind a layer of sludge so high it reached rooftops and trapped trucks as if in quicksand. Survivors recounted the terror as it all unfolded without warning.
2: It came in suddenly and exploded like a bomb. The river looked small from a distance, but it suddenly started overflowing and swept through this place.
1: Geological experts believe a glacier collapse some 30 miles north of Kathmandu was likely what caused the disaster. These satellite images show the glacier along those snowy peaks there at the bottom before the collapse. And this is what it looks like now, the surrounding rivers swollen by the floodwaters and debris rushing downstream. Cell phone video showed the torrent starting to barrel toward this hydroelectric dam. Within seconds, it bursts through the other side and engulfs the entire site. This border crossing between Nepal and Tibet, the autonomous region in China, now completely destroyed by the ensuing landslides. Nepalese officials say the floods have swept away dozens of bridges and damaged some 25 miles of roads. That, combined with the already treacherous terrain of the Himalayas, have made rescue efforts especially difficult. Nepal's army says it's airlifted more than 100 people to safety using helicopters. On the ground, crews trudge through knee-deep mud with the aid of search dogs to locate the missing, hoisting them onto their backs. Many survivors transported to hospitals in Kathmandu. But as the search grinds on, many families have no choice but to wait for news they fear may never come.
3: All I want is that my husband comes back to me safely in one piece. I do not want anything else.
4: My son is stuck in the floods. He is a truck driver, and he said he was driving. There is no news of him. We are not able to find out anything.
1: The scale of this catastrophe is being felt across the region. Officials in China say they're searching for hundreds of people still missing in Tibet, where floodwaters stretched for miles across the vast plateau. Authorities said a new lake was formed in the deluge. A spokesperson for China's foreign ministry vowed to send aid to Nepal, which has significantly fewer emergency resources than its neighbor.
5: The mudslide has caused massive casualties and left many missing in both China and Nepal. The two sides are having close communication and coordinating efforts for search and rescue.
1: Among the missing, some 500 foreign nationals. The U.S. State Department this morning confirmed 3 Americans had been rescued, but as many as 90 may have been affected by the floods.
6: I wish to bring to your notice that there has been a terrible...
1: In an emotional message today, the Indian spiritual leader known as Sadhguru said a group had been on a holy pilgrimage in the area and got caught in the floods. He said 22 of them were U.S. citizens.
0: And for more on what caused the devastating floods, we're joined now by Dan Sugar, who heads the Watershed Lab at the University of Calgary. Thanks for being with us.
7: Thank you.
0: So scientists believe the deadly flood in Nepal may have started when a massive chunk of ice snapped off a glacier high in the Himalayas, unleashing this devastating cascade into the valley below. Walk us through how that might have happened.
7: That was certainly our initial thought as to what happened based on the information that we had yesterday from some preliminary satellite information. It's changed a little bit since then, but the general story is still the same. At about just under 5,000 meters elevation, as a glacier that in the satellite imagery that we saw yesterday, essentially 2 days ago was there, yesterday was gone, and the flood resulted downstream. Since then, we've found that glacier ice, chunk of glacier ice that essentially disappeared downstream was part of a much larger mass of bedrock. So, a gigantic chunk of the mountainside that collapsed, essentially exploding as it descended a vertical kilometer to the valley bottom, melting all that ice and then, flowing out and generating the floods that we saw in those horrific videos.
0: What makes that part of the Himalayas so vulnerable?
7: That's a good question. I suppose it would be a couple of things. One, you know, incredibly steep topography and huge relief. So massive differences between the low points and the high points. Lots of glaciers, lots of glacial lakes, which weren't an issue in this particular disaster, but certainly in other ones. A lot of seismic activity, you know, the Gorkha earthquake wasn't that long ago, and we saw very similar sort of disasters unfold, in fact, just on the other side of this mountain. And the human part of that equation, I think, is important. You know, unlike in Western North America, in much of the Himalaya, you have settlements in these incredibly high, narrow valleys that essentially are putting people and infrastructure and livelihoods at risk when these landslides or these floods come down.
0: The other human element at play, it strikes me, is climate change. What role does climate change play here? What can scientists say with confidence about the connection between rising temperatures, retreating glaciers, and disasters like this one?
7: We can speak in generalities, because it's a little bit hard to speak about this specific event just yet, because we haven't done any sort of attribution study. You know, as temperatures rise, glaciers will melt, will thin vertically, destabilizing the valley walls that they formerly were sort of, you know, helping to hold up. Additionally, as air temperatures rise, the permafrost is changing. And so permafrost is just ground that remains frozen year-round, year after year. But in some areas, both at high altitudes, but also in the north, permafrost is destabilizing because of warming temperatures, and that can cause large landslides like this as well. And then a third factor, I think, would be changes in precipitation patterns, not only in terms of intensity, but in terms of when in during the year they occur. Water can get underneath the glaciers, allowing them to slide a little bit more rapidly. You know, any number of ways that extra water can sort of enhance or increase the likelihood of one of these kinds of events.
0: Dan, what lessons can be learned from this disaster?
7: I think that these landscapes, these steep mountain landscapes, are continually evolving due to climate change. And the global community, not just the government of Nepal or China or India, need the global community. We need to be stepping up to help mitigate these risks and to enhance the resiliency of the people living in these environments that are subject to these disasters that, you know, when there's a climate change link, we in the rich West are largely responsible for.
0: Dan Sugar with the Watershed Lab at the University of Calgary. Thanks for joining us this evening.
7: Thank you.
8: In the day's other headlines, President Donald Trump signed an executive order today renaming Lake Ontario as Lake America. It's part of his escalating trade war with Canada.
9: This is official, effective immediately.
8: Trump made the name change official during a signing in the Oval Office this afternoon. It requires federal entities to recognize the new designation, but it does not mean other countries have to do so. Trump had threatened the change after talks broke down over his 50% tariffs on billions of dollars of Canadian goods, which took effect last weekend. Canada then responded with levies of its own. This afternoon, Prime Minister Mark Carney wrote on social media that Canadians know to call it Lake Ontario, quote, now and always. Federal aviation officials are reportedly moving to fire two air traffic controllers who allegedly left work early on the night of a deadly crash. That's according to multiple media outlets citing sources. Two pilots were killed and dozens injured when an Air Canada jet crashed into a fire truck in March. Both employees are currently on leave. Separately, federal investigators say that alerts from President Trump's helicopter to air traffic control went unheard before Marine One flew close to a passenger jet earlier this month. They say ongoing construction at the White House may have been a factor, but officials stress the president was never in danger. An immigration officer facing charges related to a shooting in Minneapolis was released from a Texas jail today. Christian Castro's release comes a day after a federal judge refused to order his return to Minnesota. He's accused of firing his weapon through the front door of a Minneapolis home in January and wounding a Venezuelan immigrant. Castro then falsely reported he had been attacked by the 24-year-old with a shovel. The ICE officer was detained after a Minnesota judge issued a nationwide warrant for his arrest. Minnesota officials fear he may flee to Mexico. Russia says it launched what it called a massive attack against several Ukrainian cities overnight. At least 9 cities were targeted, including Kyiv, Zaporizhia, and the port of Odessa. Ukrainian officials say at least 2 people were killed in the barrage and more than a dozen injured. In the capital, jet-powered drones fell from the sky and black plumes of smoke rose from this warehouse just outside the city. Also today, the Kremlin issued a new threat against the UK in response to the country stepping up its support for Ukraine.
10: We have repeatedly warned that Ukrainian strikes on Russian territory using British weapons could prompt retaliatory attacks against any British military facilities and equipment in Ukraine and beyond.
8: Meantime, authorities in Russia say a car bomb killed a military officer and injured his wife in a suburb of St. Petersburg. Local media identified him as a lieutenant colonel. Officials have blamed Ukraine for a series of prior assassination attempts within Russia, some of which Ukraine has admitted to while denying others. The Bosnian Serb general Ratko Mladic, known as the Butcher of Bosnia, died in prison today. Mladic led the Bosnian Serb army in the early 1990s. Under his command, they pounded the besieged capital of Sarajevo as part of a broader conflict that left nearly 100,000 people dead and at least 1 million homeless. He also oversaw the forces who carried out the 1995 massacre of at least 8,000 Muslim men and boys at Srebrenica. It was Europe's worst atrocity since World War II. One woman who lost 2 sons and a husband called Mladic one of the biggest war criminals.
11: First of all, I am sorry that he died. He should have suffered more. He should have dreamt of our children's eyes. 31 years have passed, and us mothers are still carrying this pain in our souls.
8: Mladic was already in poor health when he was arrested in 2011 after a years-long manhunt. During his trial, he remained defiant, even yelling at the judges when he was sentenced to life in prison in 2017. UN officials said today the 84-year-old Mladic died in a prison hospital in The Hague. On Wall Street today, stocks ended higher after AI giant NVIDIA and others posted strong quarterly earnings. The Dow Jones Industrial Average rose about 100 points on the day. The NASDAQ jumped more than 1.5%. The S&P 500 pulled closer to its record set earlier this month. In China, the World Humanoid Robot Games are now over, but not before a robot sprinter broke yet another 100-meter record. A Chinese humanoid beat Usain Bolt's world record for a third time yesterday, finishing almost a whole second faster than the Jamaican sprinter. The ending, though, got a bit messy, with sparks flying from one competitor. Elsewhere, there were some stumbles in what are commonly called the Robot Olympics, but for the most part, more than 2,000 robots dazzled in dozens of disciplines, like the long jump, tennis, martial arts, and boxing, among others. And artist Yayoi Kusama has died. She was one of Japan's most celebrated contemporary artists, known around the world for her signature polka dots and repetitive motifs. Kusama first grabbed the art world's attention in the 1960s, showcasing her edgy sculptures and other works alongside the likes of Andy Warhol. Those images laid the foundation for her mirrored Infinity Room installations in later years, which became social media sensations. In 2017, she was featured on the NewsHour, speaking about her artistic attempt to reach the edges of our perception.
12: This effect of continual repetition calls out to the human senses, and in return, deep inside of our hearts, we yearn for true amazement.
8: Kusama's legacy was tarnished later in life when her repeated racist comments against black people came to light, including those made in her autobiography, published in Japanese in 2002 and later in English. She apologized for those statements. Yayoi Kusama died earlier this month in her native Japan. She was 97 years old. Still to come on the NewsHour, what we know about the CIA director's clandestine visit to Moscow. Why January 6th insurrectionists are still asking the Trump administration for restitution payments. And a leading hospital turns to improv comedy to help stave off dementia.
13: This is the PBS NewsHour from the David M. Rubenstein Studio at WETA in Washington, headquarters of PBS News.
8: Members of the jury are now deliberating in the murder trial of Lindsay Clancy, the Massachusetts mother who strangled her three young children in 2023 before then attempting to kill herself. Clancy's mental health has been the key issue in the five-week trial, which has drawn national attention and raised questions about gaps in maternal mental health care. Clancy does not deny killing her children, but the former labor and delivery nurse has pleaded not guilty, arguing she can't be held criminally responsible for the murders because they occurred while she was suffering from postpartum psychosis. Both the defense and prosecution gave their closing arguments this morning.
14: When the DA decides to charge someone with a crime, he has the burden of proof. His assistants have the burden of proof to prove that Lindsay, at the time, killed her children, was not suffering from a mental disease or defect that caused her to have a lack of substantial capacity to appreciate, to know, to realize that what was being done while she was in a psychosis.
15: All of the evidence that you've heard, even the experts that the Commonwealth put before you, say that she was suffering from mental illness and she tried to kill herself. That's not the issue in this trial. The issue is whether at the time she killed Cora, Dawson, and Callan, she knew the difference between right and wrong, and whether she could conform her behavior to the requirements of the law.
8: For more on the trial and the national conversation it sparked, we're joined now by Camilo Fonseca of the Boston Globe. Camilo, welcome. Thanks for joining us.
16: Thanks for having me.
8: So 21 days of testimony from more than 80 witnesses in this case, including family and first responders, Clancy's psychiatrist, her ex-husband. What is the central issue that members of the jury will now be deliberating?
16: So I think, you heard it from the closing arguments there, is that what's at issue is not, you know, whether she killed her children, but whether, you know, she was criminally responsible, whether she was in a state where she was unable to control her actions. And that's the defense's contention, is that she wasn't. She was in the throes of postpartum psychosis, that she heard voices, that she, you know, was not able to appreciate what she was doing rationally. And the prosecution obviously is contesting that. You know, they're arguing that she was able to appreciate right and wrong. And regardless of whether she was struggling with her mental health at the time, that that is not enough in the prosecution's eyes to absolve her of criminal responsibility.
8: This argument from the defense that she suffered from postpartum psychosis, as you mentioned, which is a very rare but very severe mental health condition, what kind of evidence did they present to make that case?
16: So they talked to a lot of doctors and psychiatrists that had been treating Lindsay Clancy in the months before the killings, in the months after she gave birth to Callan. They were sort of picking apart what they saw as discrepancies in her treatment. They talked to, you know, independent experts that were suggesting that she might have been over-medicated, or that her practitioners were not sharing information with each other. You know, it's going to be interesting to see whether the jury essentially buys that argument, because the prosecution has argued that her medical history is not at issue here. It's what actually happened on the night of the killings. So it's been, you know, the defense's point to make that actually all of this stems from the inability to spot the signs of postpartum psychosis. As you noted, very, very rare and very difficult to accurately diagnose. But they argued there were signs, and that she was, you know, actively seeking help up in the months before the killings.
8: As we mentioned, this case has drawn significant national attention, everything from online conspiracy theories to crowds outside the courtroom. A number of women and mothers in particular that we've seen supporting Clancy, sharing how they see their own postpartum struggles or mental health struggles reflected in this case. I want to play for you just a little bit of sound from one of those women. This is Mary Petito. Take a listen.
17: Regardless of what happened in that house in January of 2023, we understand that Lindsay asked for help and it was not given. And as women, we understand that that was a failure. And regardless, she deserved better.
8: Camilla, there is a confluence of factors in this case, both all these questions about postpartum and mental health care, but also questions of guilt and culpability. Also, just the very shocking nature of this crime. How are members of the jury going to unravel all of this in their deliberations?
16: It's going to be very complicated. I mean, the questions of, you know, criminal responsibility versus mental, you know, her mental faculties at the time are not simple. That's why we had, you know, almost 3 weeks of testimony from medical experts and people that treated her. The finding that the jury is going to have to come to if they decide on a not guilty verdict will be not only that she was having mental health struggles, but also that she was unable to appreciate the rightness or wrongfulness of her actions, or that she was unable to obey the law. You know, so it's not simply a finding that she was dealing with mental health. It's a finding that she meets those specific criteria. And that's been what the defense has laid out.
8: And if she is found guilty, what could Lindsay Clancy face here?
16: She's facing up to, you know, if she is found guilty on first degree murder, she'll be, you know, committed to life without parole. If she's found guilty of second degree murder, which is to say not premeditated, she will be eligible for parole. And then one big point of contention between the prosecution and the defense were instructions to the jury on a manslaughter charge, which Judge Sullivan ultimately gave. You know, and that would see a maximum of 20 years per count. So, you know, a maximum of 60 years, but there is no minimum. So that would ultimately be up to the judge's discretion if they were to find her guilty of manslaughter and not of murder.
8: All right. Camilla Fonseca of the Boston Globe. Thank you so much for joining us tonight.
16: Thanks again.
0: Many countries in Europe that recall living under Soviet occupation, the specter of the Russia threat is never far from mind. Many of those nations are now part of the alliance built to repel that threat, NATO.
8: That includes Latvia, which borders Russia to the west. Nick Schifrin spoke earlier today with its foreign minister after an active week of high-profile diplomacy.
18: This week, CIA Director John Ratcliffe flew to Moscow to meet with his Russian counterparts. A person briefed on the meeting tells me that, at least in part, it was designed to deliver a warning against Russia's sabotage attacks inside of NATO. U.S. and European officials are increasingly worried about examples of sabotage across Europe that they blame on Russian actors, including multiple armed drones found in the Leipzig airport in Germany and a near assassination of an American citizen in Poland. Earlier this week, the president suggested the visit was also about Ukraine, and today dismissed the possibility of any Russian attack on NATO.
19: Well, I don't want to comment on that, but they're not going to attack.
18: The Baltics have long been the target of Russian cyber and sabotage attacks, and I'm now joined by Latvian Foreign Minister Baiba Braze. Minister Braze, thank you very much. Welcome back to the NewsHour. How widespread is this concern of Russian sabotage, Russian cyber attacks across Europe, including in Latvia?
20: Russian concepts, warfare doctrine, includes all types of means. It's not just conventional warfare as we are seeing that in Ukraine. First, it includes cyber, as you rightly said, disinformation, hostile information operations, sabotage activities, killing of activists. We have seen burning of the ammunition factories. We have seen possible arson attacks on Prime Minister Starmer's properties or planning of those. We have seen, indeed, as you rightly mentioned in Leipzig, the drone, the armed drone in the airport near big transport aircraft. So there is no immediate military threat, but indeed the whole security situation in Europe, in Euro-Atlantic zone, is much more sort of active, much more in need of proper understanding and reaction if necessary.
18: Let me have you explain that last point, especially the Latvian Prime Minister Andris Kulbrooks put it this way: there's currently no reason for concern. Latvia's level of military threat has not changed. The risk of direct military invasion threats to Latvia is currently low. Explain that. Does that mean that Latvia, your assessment is that Russia is deterred from a traditional military campaign against NATO, even as we talk about these other threats?
20: Our military commanders altogether as NATO are planning and executing responses that are necessary. So when we say that there's no direct military threat, it's based on the whole set of analysis and understanding of the military picture. It doesn't mean that there is no sort of other threats. That is what we are trying to underline. The rest of the picture is quite volatile because Russia is trying to challenge countries in various ways.
18: You use the word volatile security situation in Europe. The U.S. officials I talk to cite the Leipzig, Germany drone incident as a particular source of worry and as a sign that Vladimir Putin is increasing his willingness to commit violence as part of these sabotage acts. Are you concerned about these sabotage acts across Europe increasing in nature and in violence?
20: I think all the services are indeed concerned because these type of activities are much more difficult to assess in terms of, see, as I said, the pure military conventional activity is quite well visible and understood. In terms of these type of subconventional or asymmetric activities, is much more difficult to sort of both understand, to see, to prevent, and this is where challenge arises. And that's why indeed we would characterize that as volatile in Europe itself.
18: I should say that Moscow denies any responsibility in these incidents. European officials have cited either Russian intelligence actors or cutouts working on behalf of Moscow, pinpointing Moscow behind these attacks. Do you believe that Vladimir Putin's intentions with these examples of sabotage are to test what he can get away with or to test NATO resilience or perhaps both?
20: Yeah, I think all of that. And also, trying to undermine support for Ukraine. Here in Latvia, there was a sabotage against a big warehouse from which supplies to Ukraine were provided. There's the whole set of various troll factories, bots, and so on and so forth, constantly pushing various messages that why are you supporting Ukraine if you know that support has to go to your own countries, and so on and so forth.
18: Inside of Russia, we've seen Putin under domestic pressure. We've seen elites breaking with him over the war in Ukraine. We've seen refining capacity drop below 50% in Russia because of Ukrainian attacks. We've even seen social media posts criticizing the Kremlin because of long gas lines. There are analysts who are concerned that Putin could respond to that domestic pressure by escalating the war, including beyond Ukraine's borders. Is that a concern that you have?
20: Our task is to take seriously the possibility of these variety of hybrid attacks. Russia is bogged down and it doesn't have capabilities to challenge NATO. And we have seen what happens if you start conventional war. But below the level of conventional, it will continue. And it might escalate. It might be different. But we all need to be ready. We all need to be ready.
18: And while you're being ready, what can change Russian behavior? Can, for example, a visit by the director of the CIA, who comes with warnings, get Russia to stop some of these hybrid attacks?
20: I really can't comment on that because that should be asked to the American authorities. Obviously, the What can change Russia's behaviors? I think it's very clear message that they're not going to win the war. So more sanctions and continuing support to Ukraine.
18: Baiba Braze is the Latvian foreign minister. Thank you very much.
20: Thank you so much.
0: Some January 6th rioters are pursuing a new path to seek millions of dollars from the Trump administration after the Justice Department abandoned plans for its controversial anti-weaponization fund. They're now filing claims for damages against the federal government, claims that could ultimately end up in court. Our White House correspondent Liz Landers is here to explain. So, Liz, what are these January 6th defendants seeking from the government now?
2: Even before they were pardoned by President Trump, I heard from January 6 defendants who thought that they were owed money or some kind of restitution is what some of them said to me at the time. And after President Trump pardoned them and they've been back, then President Trump has been back in office, I've spoken with some of them, like Enrique Tarrio, who have now filed claims. This is through the Federal Tort Claims Act. And I spoke with an attorney for one of the defendants, Peter Ticton, and here is what he's alleging is the wrongdoing from the federal government.
21: These people should be compensated because their lives have been turned upside down. You know, they can't get on, they couldn't for a while, they couldn't get onto an airplane without getting strip searched. You know, things were horrible for these people. Their businesses were destroyed. Their lives were ruined.
2: So this is an option now after the anti-weaponization fund has basically been put on ice by the attorney general. We've heard him say that a number of times. And Ticton here is alleging wrongdoing against several groups like the Capitol Police, the Metropolitan Police, Department of Justice officials, and FBI personnel.
0: And as we've covered on this program, even though this so-called anti-weaponization fund is no more, these January 6th defendants can still get paid. Remind us how that whole process works.
2: So this is an old process. It was a law established in the 40s, the Federal Tort Claims Act, and it basically allows anyone in the U.S. to sue the federal government for wrongdoing. One example that experts gave us was if a post service truck hits a person and they're injured, you can sue the federal government over that injury. And there's a pretty standard process. There's an SF-95 form, and it's 2 pages long, and you explain in it the damages, the injury, or even the death that may occur. And the government has 6 months to settle this claim. If they don't settle the claim within 6 months, you then, as a plaintiff, as a defendant, can file a lawsuit in federal court seeking money. But the interesting option here that the government has, the Department of Justice can decide to settle tort claims without even going to court. So there does not necessarily have to be court involvement. And Ticton has started to file these lawsuits through the Federal Tort Claims Act. And there was a recent filing that he filed just earlier this week. In it, he's asking for up to $1 million for each of the January 6 plaintiffs that he's representing. And he told me that he may file up to 400 of these on behalf of 400 January 6 defendants. And he says he has reason to have faith in the Attorney General Blanche, who he says he thinks will be fair to his clients.
0: So there's a statute of limitations here, as you mentioned. Is that an issue for some of these claims?
2: Yes, it could be. And recently, a federal court in Florida actually had several January 6 defendants come to them and file a tort claim, and the case was dismissed. The judge there said, this is way past the statute of limitations. You're supposed to file for a federal tort claim filing within 2 years. They were well past that because January 6th, of course, was a number of years ago. I asked Peter Ticton about whether this is going to be an issue for him and his clients. The Department of Justice says that these claims are outside the 2-year statute of limitations and are therefore invalid. How are you going to get around that?
21: We're suing for everything that's gone on since then, and in regard to the continuing conspiracy. We're in a continuing conspiracy that continued at least until September of 2025.
2: You're saying that the harm went through September of 2025.
21: At least the conspiracy continued at least that long.
2: Ticton is claiming that there is this ongoing government conspiracy of lies about January 6th that continues to harm his clients. That's why he says he thinks that they will not be subject to this two-year statute of limitations. He also told us that this tort claim filing was not an attempt to get around the anti-weaponization fund and the collapse of that. And he said, and I've heard this from other January 6th defendants themselves, that they were always planning to file in this tort claim court even before the anti-weaponization fund was ever announced.
0: And of course, the idea that there's some sort of conspiracy is revisionist history.
2: Yes.
0: Liz Landers, thanks as always.
2: Of course. Thanks.

0: This week in Gaza, the ceasefire between Israel and Hamas is again under strain. Continued Israeli strikes drew criticism yesterday from the head of the U.S.-backed Board of Peace. And this week, even the simple joy of flying a kite sparked fear on both sides of the border. Nick Schifrin is back with a look at ordinary life in Gaza under still extraordinary circumstances.
1: For a moment, it could be anywhere in the world. Two young surfers beckoning the call of the waves. In Gaza, where much of life is war, the Mediterranean offers a place to breathe and escape. Where 19-year-old Ibrahim Ol Astoh and 18-year-old Khalil Abu Jayab can feel alive.
2: There's nothing to give you hope here except the ocean. If there was no sea in Gaza, there would be no life.
1: But life finds a way with the help of dreams. They want to surf professionally, chase swells beyond these blockaded shores.
2: We surf because it allows us to feel a sense of freedom and gives us time to forget all our struggles.
1: On the board, it's not all struggle. There's a little bit of showing off. The boards are older than they are. Israel has banned Gaza from importing surfboards for nearly 20 years. But in this moment, all that matters is the ride.
2: There's a notion from people outside Gaza that we don't like joy or peace, but that's just not true.
1: 13-year-old Omar Halawa's joy and peace comes when he combines a wooden frame, a little string, and colored paper into what he calls his stress relief. The family says he lost his leg in an Israeli strike. Ever since, he's turned to kites, a yellow hexagon with a tail in a blue sky over a tent city, providing him and his sister a fleeting feeling of freedom.
3: Because of the drones, they'll bomb the kites. I'm taking it down so a missile doesn't hit us. We're not doing anything. We're just playing.
1: In Gaza, playing can be a rare commodity. Kites have long been a source of fun, even wonder, especially today, flying over Gaza's canvas homes. Yasmin is Omar's mother.
4: After Omar was injured, he began flying kites. He would make the kites, fly them, and wish he was like a kite flying in the sky and going wherever he wants to go after losing his leg.
1: But kites have also been used in fiery protest. Back in 2018, young Gazans launched incendiary kites into Israel, sometimes burning fields attached to southern Israeli communities. This week, those communities launched their own protests, demanding Israel dismantle Hamas and warning that ordinary kites that recently flew over the border were tests by Hamas's government. Last year's ceasefire was designed to remove Hamas from power and rebuild the strip. So far, it has not. And it was also supposed to stop the killings. But the UN says since the ceasefire, more than 1,200 Palestinians in Gaza have been killed. This spring, the UN Independent International Commission of Inquiry repeated its accusation that Israel committed genocide in Gaza. Israel rejects that and blames civilian casualties on Hamas operating from civilian infrastructure. And Israel accuses Hamas of trying to rebuild its military capabilities and says recent targets include Hamas commanders who participated in the October 7th terrorist attack. Gazans are still suffering the war launched by Israel after that day. Last month, they held a mass funeral for 112 members of a single extended family, 40 of them children, whose bodies had been buried beneath the rubble for nearly 3 years, all witnessed by Gaza's children.
5: Here in Gaza, we are not just numbers that are written into news stories. We are human beings with names, homes, dreams, and a family that loves you.
1: Layan Al-Kuka is 11, an age when the world should be full of wonder. In Gaza, it's mostly full of wounds.
5: There are a lot of children who died because of fear. Can you imagine children dying from how scared they are? There are a lot of martyr children and a lot of orphan children. I was shocked to learn how these children will live without a mom and dad.
1: But sometimes, even surrounded by grief, children get to be children again and share stories on Instagram. She has no freezer, so she found a way to make watermelon ice cream. And she says Gaza has no international support, so she found an advocate 2,000 miles to the west, Spanish Prime Minister Pedro Sanchez. And a child's voice carried through the phone crossed borders.
6: Gracias, Layan y a los...
7: To Layan, all the children of Gaza, and your families, I want to tell you something very simple, and it's this. All of Spain hears you, sees you, and cares for you, and doesn't forget about you.
1: For Gazans, forgetting is impossible. Turning trauma into art can help heal scars. Sarah is 15, whose work focuses on women carrying the weight of war, yearning for a home that now lives only in memory.
8: I went to Beit Lahia a while ago and tried to get to my house, but it was completely gone. I wasn't able to reach it. I wasn't even able to sense home anymore. There were no humans, no life. There's no hope that it will ever go back to what it was.
1: 26-year-old Noura Al-Kasasa feels like she paints to survive. Her work's been displayed in Britain, Turkey, and even the U.S.
9: This one is between life and death. I used red, black, and white because we didn't know if we were even living or not. This is a pigeon with a target on it because we are all targets. And it also shows our stolen freedom. This one talks about the occupation and that we dream of living in peace.
1: Peace might be out of reach, but art can help the traumatized cope. And stealing moments of joy can help the healing. For the PBS NewsHour, I'm Nick Schifrin.

0: The medical community is pursuing a range of treatments aimed at slowing the progression of Alzheimer's and other forms of dementia. Now, one leading institution is taking an unconventional approach, one designed to complement more traditional treatments. Special correspondent Megan Thompson takes a look for our ongoing series exploring arts and health, part of our Canvas coverage.
1: Don't catch it. Don't catch it.
2: At the world-renowned Mayo Clinic in Rochester, Minnesota, a room full of health professionals is cheering on colleagues throwing and dropping imaginary balls. The game is called Loser Ball. It all looks pretty silly, but the purpose is serious.
3: Dementia requires a new set of communication tools.
1: My very quick definition of improv is...
2: Tane Danger, a Minneapolis-based improv artist, is helping teach this workshop on dementia care. Improvisational theater is often thought of as comedy, but Danger, and yes, that is his real name, says there's a lot more to it.
1: How to listen to people, how to think on your feet, all of those things are skills that aren't necessarily about being funny, but are about being a good listener and being a good communicator.
3: One of the things about dementia is it's extraordinarily unpredictable. One of the things about improv is it invites unpredictability.
2: Angela Lundy of Mayo's Alzheimer's Disease Research Center says it can be hard for caregivers, be they clinicians or family members, to know how to relate to a patient whose reality has shifted.
3: Because of this disease and the changes that are going on in the brain, typical ways of interacting and communicating are no longer working. Enter improv. Improv helps people to just think differently.
1: You have to learn to be comfortable in things going differently than you thought they were gonna go. We spend our whole lives, somebody throws you a ball, you catch the ball. That's the right way to do this. And in this game, we've like upended that. We flipped that and we said, no, the right thing to do in this case is to not catch the ball. And that's weird.
4: The theater of public policy paused.
2: Danger is known for using improv to take on complicated social, political, and even personal issues like voting.
4: What would your ideal end of life be?
2: And end of life conversations. He recently hosted a talk over beers between the mayor of Minneapolis and an adversary on the city council.
5: Yes.
1: Yes.
5: Yes.
1: Great!
5: And
2: here in Rochester, he is Mayo's first artist-in-residence through its Dolores Jean Lavins Center for Humanities in Medicine. Since the 1980s, the center's mission has been to integrate the arts and humanities into patient care.
6: Individuals come from around the world to Mayo Clinic for the way in which we're able to bring cutting-edge clinical innovation. But equally important is how we care for and rejuvenate the human spirit.
2: Dr. Scott Breidinger is the medical director of the Humanities and Medicine program in Rochester. He's also an accomplished artist himself and says his drawing and painting go hand in hand with his practice of psychology. They are both, after all, about interpreting and making meaning of the human experience.
6: We put tremendous work into curating the physical environment of Mayo Clinic.
2: Art is everywhere, made by ancient artisans, Mayo's staff, and famous artists like Dale Chihuly and Auguste Rodin.
6: The works of art are selected to create joy, create hope, create serenity and support.
7: Hi, so good to see you.
2: Patients like heart transplant recipient Megan Sly get to make art too through Mayo's Arts at the Bedside program.
7: It just brings me joy and a bright spot to my day, especially before the transplant, you know, the unknown.
2: Music also plays an important role. Mayo is the only medical center in North America with a carillon that chimes a recital every weekday.
8: When the night has come.
2: And there are regular live concerts open to the public. Today's performer is Lasagna Natividad, a Mayo nurse practitioner.
9: The music is sometimes the best medicine. It's therapeutic. It's a good mental break from the stress of work.
10: Like this song here. So in love with you. It's a good feeling to have this, truly.
11: In a moment of darkness, arts and humanities can provide a light.
2: Katie Van Buren leads the humanities and medicine programs across Mayo's three main campuses in Minnesota, Arizona, and Florida. She says the majority of this work is funded by private donors, and there's plenty of research on its benefits.
5: The literature demonstrates for patients, for example, that there are multiple positive impacts. This includes for stress relief. This includes for sensation of pain reduction. It includes emotional support, connection to others.
1: It was fun.
2: Connection and communication. That's what Tane Danger and Angela Lundy are working on back at the improv workshop.
1: If I don't teach you this, then I lose my improv license.
2: Explaining how a core tenet of improv, the phrase yes and, could be used with a patient.
1: The first two words each of you will say are yes and.
11: Yes and.
3: In a healthcare setting with somebody who has dementia, they may say, let me out of here, I don't know you. And so the healthcare professional, I think, naturally might say, no, you can't leave. So essentially there's an argument that's pursuing there. So yes and in this situation may sound something like, yes, Mr. Richards, I can tell that you're really upset about being here. And know that I am going to do the best that I can to get you out of here as soon as possible.
10: The kind of biggest takeaway is that we can still find some point of common reality with our patients and validating kind of their feelings and their reality while also adding to that.
1: You're building on each other's ideas in a very positive way. The relationships and connections that people have in a healthcare space are obviously some of the most important, meaningful in somebody's entire life. And so if there are ways that the tools that I know about and can share, like can help build that and can help people do that in an even better way, that is potentially some of the most meaningful work I'll get to do in my career.
12: Oh, wow.
2: For the PBS NewsHour, I'm Megan Thompson in Rochester, Minnesota.
13: Craig Fugate led the Federal Emergency Management Agency during the Obama administration through record-breaking disaster years. I spoke to him for the latest episode of our PBS News podcast, Settle In, about how climate change has upended disaster response. Here's a clip from that conversation. How much of the conversation inside the agency was about climate change? Did you feel like you had to push that a little bit inside?
14: Most of the conversations were really about we needed to mitigate the effects of climate, which that also caused a problem because when people use the word mitigate in emergency management, that means reducing the impacts of a disaster. What they were talking about, and this was across the administration, was reducing greenhouse gases and addressing the effects of greenhouse gases and the transition away from carbon-based to an electrical base, mitigating that. Mm-hmm. But it wasn't dealing with the disasters. And really, I think within the agency, and this was something that President Obama said, I was traveling with him up to see Governor Christie in the aftermath of Superstorm Sandy. And again, I need to be clear, a singular event is not an indication that the climate's changing. We get these types of storms. You get these types of events. But the president said something I really took to heart, and that was, he said, Craig, I think the debate about climate change is over. We need to start talking about climate adaptation. And that immediately caused a rift within the climate community for those who felt that if we talk about adaptation, we're giving up. And others that was, it was merely recognizing the climate had already changed. I think that was the thing we kept hearing was it was going to change. And it was like, no, it's already changed. We're already seeing these impacts. And we need to adapt. Really, we were able to go back. FEMA says, look, just building back for the past 100 years worth of data doesn't work anymore if we're dealing with record-setting events. How do we change our guidance so that we're not just building it back where it was, the way it was, with maybe some upgraded building codes, but really focusing on what are the future impacts and are we really mitigating for the future versus only looking at the past?
13: I mean, what did you think when President Obama said that to you? Did you agree with that?
14: I've sat through several times when President Obama would just off the cuff say stuff. And it was just like, why didn't I think of that? And it framed it in such a way that it got rid of all the vagueness. you know, we were still at that time, everybody was arguing about what's causing climate change. Is it real? You know, you still have that going on. And his position was the debate's over. We're seeing the impacts. We need to be talking about adaptation. And for FEMA, that meant that because we spend a lot of your tax dollars rebuilding infrastructure, buildings and stuff after disasters, particularly in these floods and other things, we needed to look at what we could do differently to address the future risk, not just the current risk.
13: And you can watch our full conversation and all episodes of Settle In on our PBS News YouTube page or wherever you get your podcasts.
0: And that's the NewsHour for tonight. I'm Jeff Bennett.
13: And I'm Amna Nawaz. On behalf of the entire NewsHour team, thank you for joining us.
15: 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And friends of the NewsHour, including Leonard and Norma Klorfine, and the Judy and Peter Bloom Kovler Foundation.

0: 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Thank you.
1: Good evening, James Jacobs. Very happy to be here with you at 7:56 p.m. on Thursday, August 27th, 2026. 83 degrees right now. I should say that again. 83 degrees right now. Mostly cloudy skies at National Airport. There is a severe thunderstorm watch in the greater Washington area for the next 2 hours until 10 p.m., getting down to a low of 70 degrees overnight. And then after 10 p.m., 40% chance of scattered showers and patchy fog, which will probably sadly impact our ability to see the lunar eclipse tonight. But just in case, if you happen to be up at about a quarter after midnight, about 12, 13, 14, then you might want to look up and see if there's a break in the clouds, because apparently it's going to be a very interesting, beautiful eclipse with a red moon. So tonight, low of 70 degrees, and then tomorrow, patchy fog in the morning, high of 87 degrees with a chance of thunderstorms in the afternoon. And then that's going to continue through tomorrow night. Saturday and Sunday and Monday, all sunny skies with increasingly high temperatures as we get into the end of the month. Saturday, a high of 87 degrees. Sunday, a high of 90 degrees. Monday, a high of 93 degrees. And it looks like it's going to be even hotter on Tuesday. So summer is still very, very much here and part of our reality. As is some great music, we've got Beethoven's Second Symphony coming up, as well as Brahms's Variations on a Theme of Haydn, Dvorak's American Quintet in the 9 o'clock hour, Schumann's Concert Piece for Four Horns and Orchestra, Max Bruch's Third Symphony, and Tchaikovsky's First Piano Concerto, all coming up here on WETA 90.9 Washington and WGMS 89.1 Hagerstown, where the music is made possible 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
1: Streaming now on WETA Plus. Did you know that vodka doesn't go down as well in space as French cognac or wine? Hi, I'm Nicole Lacroix, and this is just one of the surprising topics explored in a new four-part docuseries titled Once Upon a Time in Space. 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Once Upon a Time in Space focuses on the human stories behind our quest to explore space, as told by the men and women who were there, and who were sometimes frustrated by microgravity when pouring their preferred drinks. You'll learn more about these brave women and men, their adventures and experiences, along with other notable figures from the series. Back on Earth, Madam President is a new Icelandic period drama that tells the real-life story of Vigdís Finnbogadóttir, who made history in 1980 as the first woman in the world to be elected president in a democratic election. The series is in Icelandic with English subtitles. From Earth to outer space, watch the stories of those who made history on WETA Plus. 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